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1: Oh my God, that can't be real. That's a real photo.
2: That's a real photo.
1: Come on.
3: How you doing?
1: Come on.
2: Remember that? We got to bring back that segment. What are we doing? Because this would lead this segment. What are we doing? What in the hell is Caleb Williams thinking here? And I don't like.
4: What the hell was that?
2: I don't know, man. This is exactly. This is like the. I don't know. Is this the rivalry uniforms meet Tinder? I don't know. I don't know what we're doing.
1: That's I got nothing else. I got nothing else on that, man. I'm disgusted.
2: Let's move on.
1: Please.
2: All right. The Big Ten will get four or more teams in the college football playoff this season.
1: Cold. I am going with cold. I think it's going to be three, and I think that's going to be it. I think it's going to be Ohio State. I think it's going to be Oregon, and I think it's going to be Indiana. Yes, the bone-shattering coldness, ice cold. Sorry to Monty's Iowa Hawkeyes. I don't think a lot of people think they're going to get in. They all rank number 22. Michigan, no shot. This is going to come down to me, the fourth team. It could be it could be USC, or it could be Washington. Mm-hmm. But I think Lincoln Riley is overrated at this point. I'm not buying into USC. I think their schedule is very, very difficult. Like, they're going to have to win 10 games. They have to play Oregon, Ohio State, and Indiana. So just by virtue of that, I don't think they're winning any of those games. I don't think they're getting in. Washington has a chance, in my opinion, because their schedule is pretty decently easy until the final 2 weeks. They play three ranked teams in their first 10 games. USC on the road, Iowa at home, Penn State at home. They probably have to win all of them, or they're going to have to pull off a shocking upset in the final 2 weeks against either Indiana or Oregon. And, I mean, look, with their quarterback, Demond Williams, it's possible he could end up – I could see him winning the Heisman this year. I could. I think C.J. Carr is going to win it, and if not, C.J. Carr will be Arch Manning, maybe Dante Moore. But I could see Demond Williams becoming a superstar this year for Washington. But that's probably what it's going to take for them to beat either Indiana or Oregon. And if they lose both of those games, they better be 10-0 going into those two games. So if there would be a fourth for me, it would be Washington. USC overrated, not going to be Iowa, not going to be anybody else. I think it's going to be three teams, though, and it'll be the three teams ranked in the top six: Ohio State, Oregon, and Indiana. So for me, cold.
2: Yeah, I want to say four, and I think that it would. I wanted to say Michigan because I do. I'm with you. I think USC is overrated, but then when you look at Michigan's schedule and what they have to go through. I mean, Michigan has a gauntlet. Yeah. I mean, not only that, to play Oklahoma in week two, number 10 ranked Oklahoma. They do play Iowa, ranked number 22. They probably could beat Iowa. I think that's going to be a close game. Then you got Penn State, but then you got Rutgers, Indiana before they play Rutgers, Oregon, and Ohio State.
1: That's right. You want to talk up Rutgers? I'm fine with that.
2: In the Big Ten. Yeah. So I don't see Michigan. I mean, if they win two of those games against the top three teams in the Big Ten, then sure. Like, if they beat Indiana and then they beat Ohio State again, then sure. I could see them getting in, and then you have a fourth team. I just don't know where the fourth team is going to come from, because I'm with you. I don't think it's USC. Could be Washington. You might be right there, but I don't think Washington's talented enough. I really don't. And I think that there's a couple teams on Washington's schedule that people aren't thinking about that could probably upset this team. And when I look at, you know, Washington going up against Washington State week one, they might
1: win
2: that game week one. Wazoo always plays them tough. And you play Minnesota. Minnesota's pretty damn good. You got the fighting PJ Flex coming in. So, yeah, I don't know, man. I don't see it anywhere. I really don't.
1: Let's see what the line is on Washington and Wazoo. Washington, 22.5-point favorites in that game. Ooh, so if they lose to Wazoo, that'd be a massive disappointment.
2: That's going to be a play.

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1: I don't need to hear anything from anybody. 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Just play the game one way. You hit a ball in the gap, run. Boom, coming in hot.
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5: 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The phone number to join the show, we normally do open phone lines here in the final hour, 310-840-4910. You could call, you could text, 310-840-4910. You can also hit me up on Twitter, at PatBoyle44. Talked a lot about the Atlanta Falcons quarterback situation. I think it better be Michael Penix. I'm hoping Michael Penix plays in the preseason finale on Friday, but Ian Rappaport with some damning reporting. Which, it's more, you would think it's more of an opinion than reporting. I was honestly a bit shocked when I saw Ian Rappaport come out and say that it is, quote, end quote, almost impossible for Tua to earn the nod of the Falcons starting quarterback. I mean, I didn't think he was good in the one series of the preseason that he played where he completed just one pass and he fumbled a snap. I know I hadn't seen great things from the training, from joint practices and team sessions so far, but apparently it's been brutal, brutal, the capital B. And I'm a Penix supporter through and through. So I was holding out hope all offseason that he was going to be medically cleared in time to have enough practice time under his belt to be the starting quarterback. And then this was 3 weeks ago when Michael Penix basically was like, yeah, it might be like 4 weeks. And I was like, that's like the end of August. If he misses all three of the preseason games, how the hell are they going to give him the starting quarterback job? And then I remembered, oh yeah, Tua stinks. He's horrible. And so I'm all fired up now for the Penix God. The Penix God, Michael Penix. He's going to be bringing, I'm not even going to say it. I'll save it for when it actually happens. But I'm hoping Penix plays in the preseason finale. I'm hoping that we get the announcement at some point in the next 5-6 days from Kevin Stefanski that Michael Penix is the Falcons' new starting quarterback. Also, a small little wrench in the equation is the undrafted free agent Jack Strand, 6'5", 240 pounds. He's been carving up backup defenses in their two preseason games so far. So I know there's a pocket of Falcons fans that want Jack Strand to be the quarterback of the future, but I think Michael Penix is going to bring some incredible vibes to the ATL this year. I think they're going to be swag surfing a whole lot. I think the Falcons win the NFC South with Michael Penix as their starting quarterback. 310-840-4910. We've talked a ton of college football, especially in the Big Ten. So you can jump in on that. Any of your predictions or questions at 310-840-4910. But I want to start the final hour by going to Smashville. And a team that I was pretty excited about a couple of weeks ago, the Tennessee Titans. New head coach Robert Saleh. Okay, second go-around as a head coach, didn't work with the New York Jets. I mean, can you blame him? New offense coordinator in Brian Dable, coming over from the Giants, loved what he did with Jackson Dart last year. Giants offense looked as good as it had in the last 4 years since they made the playoffs in year one of Brian Daboll, when Daniel Jones had the best year of his career up until the beginning of last year. And Saquon Barkley was awesome, and the Giants went to the divisional round. Titans have a very underrated defense, I think, that was banged up with injuries last year, but they got big Jeffrey Simmons. They've added some of the old New York guys, John Franklin Myers, Jermaine Johnson. I like their secondary on paper. Maybe not so much the corners. I mean, Cordell Flott is their number one corner, so actually, maybe I should think twice about that. But they did sign Alante Taylor for a three-year, $60 million contract. He had been pretty good with New Orleans the last few years. At least last year had a good season. And then they draft Cornell Tate, number four overall. They bring in Wandale Robinson, who had a great year with the Giants. They bring in Daniel Bellinger, formerly of the Giants. The offensive line still stinks, though, so that's a major question mark. But I thought, hey, Cam Ward's got everything he needs to take a big step forward in year two after a pretty mediocre rookie season where his head coach got fired in week five. I mean, how much worse could it have been last year? After two preseason games, I know it's preseason, but man, oof. I have tempered all excitement on the Tennessee Titans. I'm starting to think they're going to be in last place again in the AFC South. Or it'll be the Indianapolis Colts, but the Titans won't be much better. And it feels like to me, I don't know, maybe I'm reading too much into some comments, some coach comments, but it feels like Robert Saleh is throwing his former crosstown colleague, Brian Daboll, under the bus already. We haven't even gotten to the regular season yet. We got some early division, it looks like, amongst the Titans coaches. And that's not a great sign. And I'll let you be the judge. I'll read you some of the quotes, and you tell me if you think Robert Saleh is throwing his new offensive coordinator, former Giants head coach, Brian Daboll, under the bus. So after the first game of the preseason where Cam Ward looked really bad, really bad. I mean, their first drive of the preseason went 95 yards and ended with a Tony Pollard touchdown run. Basically, after that, it's been brutal. Cam Ward played three series. The Titans picked up 15 yards and punted twice in the two series after that touchdown drive. Cam Ward finished his preseason opener 5 of 12 for 57 yards. And Robert Saleh said, quote, "Felt like his decisions were right. It just felt like he was a little sped up more than he had been in camp. It's first time live bullets. It looked like his mechanics were a little more sped up than it has been, which is good because we can go correct it, which is what the preseason is for. I'm sure he'll look back at it and see that the protection was pretty good and he could have went through his process a little bit better." That's a defensive coach, defensive play calling head coach saying that about his quarterback. Okay. They're not going to baby him. You don't want them to baby him. Okay. How about after their last preseason game, in which they trailed 16-0 after the first quarter? It was 16-3 after the first quarter against the Seahawks, who were playing their entire backups. And then the Titans did go on to win 19-16. But in the first half, and especially when Cam Ward was in the game, they scored 3 points. Three. Robert Saleh, after that game on Sunday night, said, quote, "I thought the first drive was good. We went out there and got some points. Thought Cam, again, was good with the ball, good decision-making. We just couldn't connect on a couple of deep throws. But overall, it's got to be better. I'm not trying to sugarcoat it. It does got to be better. But at the same time, there's always going to be things that we can take from." Saying the offense has got to be better in the preseason? Now, that's not conveying a whole lot of confidence from the head coach in year one. And if you think, well, okay, well, why does that mean he's throwing Brian Daboll under the bus? It's not, he didn't say anything about Brian Daboll. He just talked about his quarterback. Let's not forget, Robert Saleh, defensive guy. He's calling the plays on defense. Brian Daboll calling the plays on offense. And then how about this? The defense also hasn't looked great. But this is what, here is the headline, and this is what Robert Saleh had to say about his defense when they weren't all that good against the Seahawks in the first quarter. When Drew Lock goes down the field and hits Elijah Arroyo for a 36-yard touchdown on a completely blown coverage. Robert Saleh said, quote, "Well, yesterday overall, I thought yesterday was a lot better. I know we had the one play, which, like I said, I'm actually glad it happened because it creates an aha moment for the entire secondary to understand why we do things a certain way. And so that fix is easy. But you wish it happens in practice. It doesn't look so shady, but it happened. I'm glad it happened, and when it happened, and like I said yesterday, it's going back and watching the tape." So the defense stinks, and Robert Saleh is glad that the defense made mistakes in the preseason. The offense stinks, and Cam Ward has stunk, and Robert Saleh says the offense has got to be better. And I'm not trying to sugarcoat it. Doesn't say that he's glad that Cam Ward is getting some mistakes out in preseason. Doesn't say that it's an easy fix for the offense. He says the offense has got to be better, and then he's not trying to sugarcoat it. I wouldn't be too happy about those comments if I'm Brian Daboll. Feels like you're already being scapegoated before the season begins. That if things go horribly wrong in year one, look, NFL head coaches, that's not like you're guaranteed a year anymore. You're not. You're not, especially as a head coach that got fired from your previous stop and never had a winning season with the New York Jets. You think you're going to get cushion if the Titans go 4-13 this year with a quarterback who's supposed to take a big step forward in year two? Robert Saleh knows this. So what he's doing is he's posturing already. He's posturing and he's putting the defense in a positive light and saying, hey, you know, it's an easy fix. I'm glad we made those mistakes. And then when it comes to the most valuable asset on their franchise, the quarterback who had a brutal year in his rookie season with a head coach that got fired in week five and had no talent around him and no offensive line, and he still doesn't have an offensive line, but he's got some talent for sure. And you got a brand new offensive coordinator that also got fired from the Giants last year, and Robert Saleh brings in Brian Daboll to be the play caller, and he says he's glad that the offense is making mistakes. No, the offense has got to be better. Robert Saleh will save himself and fire Brian Daboll if it means that he's got a chance to keep his job for year two if things go wrong this year in Tennessee. I don't blame him. It's a cutthroat business. Both of these guys worked in New York. Toughest place to win. Toughest place, arguably, to play with the media noise. Now, there's not going to be a lot of media noise in Nashville as compared to New Jersey / New York City with the New York Jets or New York Giants. That doesn't mean that the NFL noise isn't loud every single Sunday and every single Monday morning. And the Titans have nothing but Sunday games this year. They don't play a single Thursday game. They don't play a single Monday game. They don't play a single Sunday night game. So they will be able to kind of hide at least a little bit. And they play, out of 17 games, 15 of them are at 1 o'clock Eastern. The Titans will be in that first window every single week except for two. And the only 2 weeks that they're not, they're in Jacksonville on November 29th. That's not getting a ton of noise. And they're playing in Las Vegas 2 days after Christmas. And outside of maybe Fernando Mendoza lighting it up at the end of the year, that ain't getting a lot of noise. Although that could be Raiders-Titans. Yikes. That could be a rough one. That could be one where folks are, it's a week 16. Maybe there's only a couple of games. It's like, maybe that's a week where there's like four games in that second window. And if folks are supposed to watch what the Titans become by the end of the season, that might actually be a bad thing, not being in that 1 o'clock Eastern window. I could be wrong about the Titans. I could be wrong about Cam Ward. Maybe it is just preseason. Maybe he is getting all the mistakes out early, but you would think he'd have some more confidence publicly, at least from his head coach. Instead, the pressure's already being put on him. The clamps are already into the ribs of Cam Ward. by his head coach. He Cam Ward's being scapegoated, and by virtue of that, Brian Daboll's already being scapegoated by Robert Saleh before the year even begins. It's not a pretty picture that's being painted right now in Nashville, Tennessee. Now, you shut everybody up by winning, by playing good football. Cam Ward steps up, starts going through his progressions more naturally, with more composure, starts playing like we saw Cam Ward play at some points last year. He got better as the year went on. But there's not a lot of those excuses available to him anymore. Coach got fired in week 5. His best receivers were Chimiri Dike. I mean, you got the number 4 overall pick and you got a veteran slot receiver in Wandale Robinson. There's not a lot of excuses anymore for Cam Ward. Other than that, yeah, his offensive line is still really bad. But again, this is a cutthroat business and a cutthroat sport. And in a first year, not first year ever, but first year with this team head coach and a first year coordinator in Saleh and Daboll, they might not get a year 2. And I think Robert Saleh knows that. And I think he's making sure to paint his defense, which has made mistakes. He's painting them in a positive light. Oh, I'm glad those mistakes happened. And he's painting the offense in a negative light. Offense has got to be better. Putting down his quarterback. It's not necessarily ideal leadership, if you ask me, about Robert Saleh. And I rooted for him to succeed with the Jets. And I was rooting for Robert Saleh to succeed with the Titans. But I'm not enjoying the things that he's saying right now about his quarterback. Now, don't get me wrong. Behind closed doors, should he be saying that? Absolutely. Because Cam Ward has been bad in the preseason so far. But, I mean, he's raised my antenna. I talk about the NFL every single night on Westwood One Sports, the audio rights holder for the National Football League. I know the folks in Nashville, they pay attention to every word he says. Might want to choose your words a little bit more carefully when it comes to talking about your franchise quarterback. That would be my free advice to Robert Saleh. 310-840-4910. And if I'm Brian Daboll, maybe want to have two eyes in the back of my head. 310-840-4910. Let's get some of your phone calls here on BetMGM tonight. Again, I'm Pat Boyle. Let's go to Chance, who's in Alabama. Next up on BetMGM tonight. Chance, what's going on, man? How you doing, brother?
6: Hey, man. Appreciate you taking the phone call. How you doing this evening?
5: I'm doing good, Chance. So, what's going on with you?
6: Real quick, sidebar. Is it annoying whenever callers who call into radio talk shows ask how you doing? Should I just go straight to the point? I've always wondered that because some radio guys get annoyed with it. Like, don't say hi. Don't say how you

0: to be like, oh, I'm doing great.
1: I appreciate you clearing that up. I'll be quick since I asked that question. So, Ty Simpson, man. No worries, bro. I think you're a little too hard on him. I think if something was to happen to Stanford, he should play, be the backup. He was up until the Georgia game last year, I think it was week five, he was damn good, man. And then he had, like, he hurt his elbow, he hurt his back, a bunch of injuries. And I'm not just saying that because I'm an Alabama fan, man. I think he has got the goods to be possibly a top 15 quarterback. You know, so you got to go with him if something happens. And I think the Rams are smart to do it. They may not be that drafting that high again. And just like Green Bay did drafting Jordan Love, it was the right thing to do. You got to take that plunge, man, because Stanford's got, what, maybe 2-3 good years left? You got to do what you got to do. You got to go for it. It's a quarterback league.
0: It is a quarterback league. It is a quarterback league, Chance, and I appreciate the call. And I was not so much that I thought Ty Simpson had no business being anywhere the first round of the NFL draft. It was more so just the fact that the Rams finally had a first-round draft pick. They've got a quarterback coming off of an MVP season, and you just committed. They had just committed an extra year, so not only this year, but next year. And I get it. Stafford could retire at the end of this season. And then, all right, within the second year, that contract goes out the window and you're looking for another quarterback. I also, around that same time, had the take, had the opinion, had the idea, had the prediction, and I kind of still do, that Baker Mayfield is going to be the replacement to Matthew Stafford. Because there's things I'll admit, hand up, I was dead wrong about. There's also things I'm going to pat myself on the back about. And I'm patting myself on the back right now because back in March, I said, I think this Baker Mayfield contract negotiations with the Tampa Bay Buccaneers, I think they're going to get ugly. I think there's a chance that Baker says, screw it, I'm going into this final year of my contract. And that is exactly what happened. And I think he kind of has his eye on 2027, where the Rams have a Super Bowl caliber roster. And he knows Sean McVay because he went to the Rams and basically resurrected his career there a couple of years ago, started a few games for him the year he got cut by the Panthers. And I thought Sean McVay's probably got to be thinking the same thing. And I feel like a genius. But then that kind of got thrown out the window when they drafted Ty Simpson. They could have drafted a receiver, could have drafted an offensive lineman, could have drafted any defensive player. And they went with Ty Simpson. If Ty Simpson got taken with the 34th overall pick, would I have said, oh, that's crazy? No, not at all. If he had taken in the 20 with the 24th overall pick, or you know, whoever, any of those teams in the 20s that could have taken a quarterback, would I have been screaming about it? Probably not. But 13th? By the team that is one really good player away from a Super Bowl, and then they end up getting Myles Garrett, and it looks like they're gonna get Aaron Donald, okay. Well, I mean, imagine if they had a stud offensive lineman to add to that collection. Imagine if they ended up taking Mekhi Lemon or Casey Concepcion or Denzel Boston, and now you don't have to worry about if Davante Adams gets hurt or if Puka Nacua gets suspended for however many games or if just any injury happens. And you could have went and got a quarterback next year in free agency or next year in the draft where it looks like it's going to be a loaded class. So that's really it. But now look, hey, Ty Simpson's look good. He's looked good, and he's in position to be ready to go as the Rams quarterback of the future next year. But it's going to, like, the only thing that's going to make me angrier than the Rams drafting him 13th overall is if they then say, well, we don't think he's good enough to be the backup quarterback this year. It's going to be Stetson Bennett. Then it's like, well, then why did you draft him? Right? So that's why I'm saying Ty Simpson better be the Rams' backup quarterback. You took him at the 13th pick. You better think he's good enough to beat out Stetson Bennett, who hasn't taken a single snap in the NFL in the regular season in his career. He might as well be a rookie, a 28-year-old rookie. Ty Simpson better be the backup quarterback. That better be the announcement we get from Sean McVay in a couple of days from now. 310-840-4910. Number to join the show, 310-840-4910. Let's get to our guy, Bert in Baltimore. Next up on BetMGM tonight, wants to weigh in on Robert Saleh. Bert, what's up, handsome? How you doing?
2: Heyo, what's up, Patty? You just took the first chance phone call on Westwood One Sports where he did not say the words Josh Allen or the Buffalo Bills. How about that?
0: Yeah. Hey, well, the next best thing, you got to talk about the Alabama Crimson Tide.

0: That's right. That's right. Hey, couple things. Number one, I don't think it matters ultimately who the backup quarterback is as far as the team is concerned. If Stafford goes down, their season's done and their goals will not be attained. Ultimately, I think.
1: Well, hold on, you know, Bert. Hold on. Bert, let me jump in because. Bert, because you would have thought the same thing maybe a couple of years ago with the San Francisco 49ers, and then came a guy called Mr. Irrelevant, a.k.a. Brock Purdy, who stepped in and led him to the NFC title game. So, I don't think Ty Simpson is good enough, but if the worst-case scenario does happen, they do have a Super Bowl-caliber roster around the quarterback, and if Ty Simpson is even 60% as good as the Rams think he is, why can't he do what Brock Purdy did in his rookie season? So I will push back against that a little bit.
0: Pat, this is the second call in a row where you've counterpointed me to death and clearly proven your superior knowledge. I don't call in for that. I call in to hear myself talk, darn it.
1: Sorry, go ahead.
0: All right.
1: Go ahead. Second
0: point, I think with regard to Robert Saleh, I think you might be giving him a little bit too much credit cerebrally with regard to posturing Brian Daboll to be the scapegoat. But with that said, if you want to give him credit, hey, he's been in New York dealing with New York media, so he is smart enough to know what he's doing. I think if anything, he's posturing that you gave me a crap quarterback to start the season. I've announced he's a crap quarterback since the preseason, and at the end of the year, he's still a crap quarterback, so don't fire me. If you give me a real quarterback, I'll show you what I can do. But I don't think he was throwing Daboll under the bus at all.
1: Okay. All right. I mean, that's a decent point. Bert, I appreciate the call, brother. And yes, sorry about counterpointing you. I appreciate the compliments as always. And you did make some really good points. And look, I would say that most people would probably say that if Matthew Stafford goes down, the Rams don't have a chance of winning the Super Bowl. But again, I will point out the context with the 49ers, because I think everybody thought that a couple of years ago, and Jimmy Garoppolo is not the quarterback that Matthew Stafford was, but they had a Super Bowl caliber team. Brock Purdy stepped in, knew the offense, knew the system, and away we go. Yeah, maybe it is not so much throwing Brian Daboll under the bus. Maybe it is more so throwing Cam Ward under the bus. Although I would have to think Robert Saleh knows that the Titans are not giving up on Cam Ward after year two. Although, and again, look at what the Vikings did with J.J. McCarthy. So, I mean, it depends on how good or how bad Cam Ward is this year. But I guess it is, I guess that's a good point. Maybe it's not so much throwing Brian Daboll under the bus. Maybe it is throwing Cam Ward under the bus to the point where if he has a J.J. McCarthy type season, Robert Saleh can say, hey, I'm the defense guy. Get me a quarterback. You've seen what I've been able to do with defenses. Look what I did with the 49ers defense last year. I had basically third string linebackers playing, and we won a playoff game. I still think it's stable. Because I think if there's anybody that's going to get, you know, fired slash banished from the team at the end of the year, it would be Brian Daboll before it would be Cam Ward. That's just my opinion. I could be wrong. 310-840-4910. We'll take a short break. We'll get back with more of your phone calls. And also, we'll throw some baseball into the mix. The Astros fire their GM, Dana Brown. They're in first place in the AL West. And they might be back in first place in the AL West at the end of tonight. Why now? I'll explain when we come back. And does this also mean it's the end for manager Joe Espada, no matter what happens this year? Houston, we definitely might have a problem. 310-840-4910. I'm Pat Boyle. This is BetMGM Tonight on Westwood One Sports.
2: The NFL preseason ends this week. Who will make the 53-man roster? And who will be working at Home Depot this fall? We've got the surprise cuts and names to watch just a couple weeks from kickoff. Westwood One Sports.
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1: Two hours ago, Kyle arrived at the bar.
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1: 5 minutes ago, Kyle decided to drive home drunk. 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
4: Hey, y'all, it's Charlie Starr from Blackberry Smoke. Y'all know our fans are like family to us, and family watches out for each other, especially when we're out riding. So before you or your crew get on your motorcycles, make sure you're good to ride. Even one drink could be too many. Don't let a good ride end the wrong way.

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Look, at the end of the day, before we get into the details of this, just a big picture thought on where things currently stand with the landscape of college athletics. I think

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13: Sold going to mostly fair skies for tonight. Overnight low temperature down to 56 degrees. Now tomorrow, we're looking at partly cloudy skies. Can't rule out a few scattered afternoon showers or a thunderstorm. Our high 86. Scattered showers possible tomorrow night. Overnight low to 62. And on Thursday, we're looking at partly cloudy sky. 40% chance of scattered storms. Our high 84. From Storm Team Live Viper 11 Weather, I'm Chief Meteorologist Mark Reynolds.
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1: Good Wednesday morning and welcome into the Morning Monster and AM 640 the BXSM, the Sports Monster, 101.5 to BQT HD2 as well here on this Wednesday. Jacob Townsend with you as we're along here on this Wednesday morning on the Sports Monster. So, a lot to get to here on this Wednesday, obviously, as we'll have Brent Hubbs of AllQuest as always on a Wednesday morning at 8:30. And we'll also obviously talk plenty about the news of yesterday, which was that the SEC has agreed to the rule last night that they will not be allowing professionals back into the SEC. Now, it is a little bit different than the Big Ten rule, because the Big Ten rule says they're not allowing NFL players back in. That's what they specified. NFL players, talking about football. That's not what the SEC did. We'll get to that there coming up in just a few moments as we continue here on this Wednesday morning here on the Morning Monster on 640 the BXSM. Obviously, LSU is going to have a major thing to say about this. We'll get to that there coming up. We discussed it yesterday a good deal on Sportsline when I was in on the afternoon, but obviously yesterday there was the news of Arian Carter having his suspension reduced and downgraded from what was then 3 games, down to 2. Now it's down to 1 there for the senior linebacker for Tennessee. So we'll discuss that there as well as we continue here on the Morning Monster. So a lot to get to here on this Wednesday morning, including your phone calls at 423-477-1064, 423-477-1064 on this Wednesday morning. So obviously, the SEC has had their own little bit of news this week as you go through a situation here of what this looks like there for the SEC and what they've agreed to on whether or not it is a allowed or not allowed inside the conference to return to go play in the SEC after already being a part of a professional organization. And they took a big step yesterday because, as I said, the Big Ten yesterday, when they voted on it, said, no, you cannot come back from the NFL and come into college football inside the SEC. That's all they said. Or inside the Big Ten, excuse me. That's all they said. All they said was NFL. They're talking about football specifically. The SEC was having an issue right now that also included basketball because you had the RJ Lewis situation at LSU with the former St. John's player who's already been a part of the Utah Jazz, already been a part of the Boston Celtics, and is now trying to return, could return the way to a player at a conference at a school inside the SEC. So with the SEC's ruling yesterday, they have said, no, we're going to cut all that out. Not only are we not just going to do it in football, we're not going to do it in basketball, we're not going to do it in women's basketball. So following the meetings with the presidents, chancellors, and athletic directors with the SEC on Tuesday, the SEC will enforce this policy. An SEC institution is not permitted to have an athlete on its roster who has, one, previously declared for the NFL, NBA, or WNBA draft and did not appropriately withdraw. Number two, signed a contract with an NFL or other professional football league, NBA or G League, or WNBA or affiliate team. Or three, been listed on an NFL or other professional football league, NBA, G League, or WNBA or affiliate roster. The commissioner is authorized to enforce this expectation with penalties against member institutions. So remember, LSU is trying to add 3 football players to their roster right now that were already done with college football. It's important to note here, only 2 of them actually fall under this rule. The player from Notre Dame, the linebacker, actually doesn't fall under this rule because he never signed with an NFL team. And you're going, well, okay, so he doesn't fall under number 2 or number 3, but what about number 1 where he previously declared for the NFL, NBA, or WNBA draft? He doesn't fall under that as well. Why? Because he was a senior last year. He did not declare for the NFL draft. He was already immediately eligible for the NFL.

0: NFL draft. So he did not do number one either. So right now, LSU's losing two out of their three players that they're adding. Not all three. They are losing the two that are coming over from Ole Miss to LSU. The Daquan Wright, the tight end, as well as Xavier Harris, the defensive lineman, who have both been a part of NFL teams this summer, Wright with the Browns, Harris with the Saints. Now, they were already breaking another SEC rule that was already in place about transferring from one SEC school to another outside of the transfer portal period. So, with that all being equal, there's a little bit of this to where you have to go, well, if that's the case in all of these situations, then what is LSU going to do in return? How are they going to respond? What is Lane Kiffin going to do? Well, here's a big question here. If it was voted on unanimously, which is the reports last night that all 16 schools voted for this, that tells us that the LSU presidents, chancellors, and athletic directors did so as well. So here comes the question about LSU. Was this Lane Kiffin doing this by himself? Was he doing this with the approval of the people above him, but now since the other 15 schools are coming at them, they sort of bend the knee? Was it even unanimous, or is that just the story coming out of the SEC offices in Birmingham? There's a lot of wrinkles to this. But as of right now, there's the ruling to say, no, we're not going to have those players inside the SEC. The Big 12 also agreed to a similar rule yesterday, as did Notre Dame on Tuesday as well. The only power conference in football who has not yet is the ACC. So we will wait to see what happens there. There's still the possibility of this. There will be coming another lawsuit. There will be. As the lawsuit had previously been against the NCAA. Now it's going to be against the SEC. Now it's going to be against the Big Ten. Now it's going to be against the Big 12. Now it's going to be against Notre Dame. I think the Sun Belt even agreed to a deal yesterday as well there for their schools inside their conference. So with all of that, get ready for more lawsuits, because what the side of the argument is going to be from the folks that are on the player side, like the lawyers that represented these players already in this case, who have already spoke out, they're going to say that those rulings in those injunctions, specifically the one in the state of Louisiana last week, included the SEC and the Big Ten. It was all parties affiliated with the NCAA. Well, they're going to say that includes the SEC, the Big Ten, the Big 12, Notre Dame. And that they are not allowed to just come up with their own rules outside of that injunction there for them. We'll have to wait to see how that plays out now there in court, because it will be heading there very, very, very soon. 6:31 on this Wednesday morning as we continue on the Morning Monster, and 6:40 to BXSM, the Sports Monster. Earlier this week, Tennessee named Faison Brandon their starting quarterback on Monday. Yesterday, Faison Brandon got a chance to speak to the media for the first time as QB1 for Tennessee. We'll hear what he had to say as we continue on the Morning Monster in 6:40.
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8: Overnight low temperature down to 56 degrees. Now, tomorrow, we're looking at partly cloudy skies. Can't rule out a few scattered afternoon showers or a thunderstorm. Our high at 86. Scattered showers possible tomorrow night. Overnight low to 62. And on Thursday, we're looking at partly cloudy sky. 40% chance of scattered storms. Our high 84. From Storm Team Live Viper 11 Weather, I'm Chief Meteorologist Mark Reynolds.
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0: 6:36 here on this Wednesday morning. As we continue on the Morning Monster and 640 the BXSM, the Sports Monster, 101.5 to WQTHD2 as well here on this Wednesday morning. So, Faison Brandon spoke to the media yesterday as he is, for the first time, as the quarterback one there for Tennessee, speaking to the media on Tuesday there in Knoxville. As obviously he spoke to the media earlier in fall camp at the media days as they went through that process there with him and George McIntyre, and even Ryan Staub spoke to the media on that day. Yesterday was truly the first day he got the chance to speak to the media as the starting quarterback for Tennessee. Here's what he had to say on Wednesday.
1: How does it feel now knowing that the hard work you put off in the offseason paid off?
2: I just feel really blessed. Just want to thank God for the opportunity to be a starter here. So that's really how it's going.
1: When you were told that you were the starter, what was kind of the emotions that flooded through you?
2: Just really excited. Just felt like everything paid off, even though it's not done yet. We still got a whole season ahead of us, but that was just one of my big goals, and I accomplished that, so I just felt very excited, but still ready to keep working and prepare for the season.
3: Faison, you played at a high level, obviously, at the high school level, and you've been to a lot of Tennessee games. You've been in the Neyland when it's packed and loud, but you haven't played in it. Do you think you know what you're getting into, playing in front of 100,000 people and all that goes into that?
2: I've been there a lot. I haven't played in front of that many people yet, but I'm very excited. I think I'll be ready. I think our team will be ready. I'm very excited for it.
3: How do you think you'll prepare for that and kind of get, avoid being overly anxious or that? How do you think you'll deal with the nerves of that?
2: I'd really say just going out there and trying to play my game, not trying to do anything spectacular, but just do everything I've been doing along the way and not let anything change when I get out there.
4: Coach Heupel talked about you earned the right to start. Do you feel like it's something we have to continue to prove that week after week, or how do you kind of approach, I guess, really week one start wanting to be that all season long?
2: Yeah, 100%. You never know what could happen, so just it's not over now. Don't stop pushing, just keep on working. That's how I feel, and I say the biggest thing is just keep on working and not give up now.
4: How do you keep that attitude, I guess, when you talk about a long season and you won this battle, but wanting to keep it as yours?
2: I would just say that's just the start. We have a lot of games ahead of us. So I say that's kind of, we're kind of past that now, just trying to keep on working and continue to get better, keep competing, just keep competing every single day.
5: Mike says that he feels like a proud father watching you go from the player he hosted back in recruiting days to now being QB1. Away from the field, where do you think you've grown the most since being that high school recruit?
2: I really just say, you said off the field.
5: Yeah. Character-wise, confidence.
2: I'd definitely say I gained a lot of confidence, especially from like spring to fall, just being more dialed in with the playbook, kind of knowing it better. I felt very confident going into fall camp. And all my teammates helped me along the way, continue to get better, they helped build my confidence also with all the input that they had gave me. I'd like to thank them also.
5: How would you describe your friendship and connection with Mike?
2: I feel like we have a great friendship. We built better friendship on the field. From him hosting me, I just kind of knew him as like a friend and a player that I would see on the TV and stuff. And now since I got here with him, I feel like we're more connected. Really all the receivers and everybody on the team, I feel like I've built like a great relationship with all of them guys.
6: Have you and George McIntyre talked? Has he said anything to you since you were named the starter?
2: No, we haven't said anything to each other about that. Really just kept competing, still at practice, still competing, so nothing's really changed.
1: You stayed on campus from January to now not going home. Did your parents visit you?
2: Yeah.
1: You told them them to come visit you instead of you going home?
2: Yeah, I didn't tell, they would visit me because they know I'm pretty busy, so they would come down. They came down a good amount of time, so it was good to see them come down here. I definitely wanted to go back, but it's kind of hard with everything I had to do. So they they made it easier for me down here with how much they came back.
1: Can you kind of describe what went through your mind when you were practicing solo for all that time when other players decided to go home? And, like, why did you make the decision to do that?
2: I'll really just say just trying to stay focused. You know, it would be some guys here, so I would be able to throw with some of them guys. Like, TK would be here on some of those breaks. And some of the weight training staff would be here, so I would be able to still lift and things like that. I find it was just a lot more resources here for me to have, you know, with the facility and everything. So that was the biggest thing, was just everything I had around me.
6: We asked a number of the defensive linemen to talk about you, and they mentioned your escapability and ability to make plays. How many of those situations in the scrimmages where you weren't live do you think you would have escaped and made a big play with your legs?
2: I find a couple of those plays I would have escaped and made a big play, but you know, the defensive line is really good. You know, they have a great defensive line. They continue to push me every single day, you know, with how fast they'll rush and, you know, some of the stuff they would do, some of the stunts and all that. You know, it's just good to see it, and, you know, they give me a good look every time.
5: Some of your tattoos say anything is possible, all glory to God. How much have you relied on that mentality as you competed for the starting job?
2: I really just say every morning, you know, thinking about that, you know, just praying, thank God for everything he's done for me. So I would say that's the, like, big thing in my life, you know, just, you know, pray to him and just go out there and work hard. I know everything end up working out how I want to.
3: To stay around here all off-season to work, that's a pretty mature decision. You just turned 18 recently. Have you always been sort of that mature, even-keeled guy, sort of older than your age?
2: Yes, sir, I would say I have.
3: Where does that come from?
2: I'm not sure where it comes from, but I'll say, well, just kind of hanging around, you know, a lot of older people. Like when I was a freshman, you know, just being a varsity, hanging out with a lot of juniors and seniors. I'll say that could play into how I am now.
3: In high school, I know a dream was to play major college football. Was it a dream to play immediately, like to start as a freshman? Did you ever think through that?
2: Yes, sir. That was definitely a dream of mine. You know, when I first committed here, I know Nico and all of them were here, so I didn't really know how it would play out. But as I got here and I seen how it all played out, how it would be a QB conversation, I seen that I could definitely chase that dream.
7: Cool. You always took pretty good care of the ball in high school, and it sounds like that's continued to, you know, to a large degree in scrimmages and things like that. How have you been able to do that at this level with the defense being so fast and everything?
2: I'll really just say with all the coaches and stuff helping me, you know, in the off season and just helping me be prepared when I go out there, and all the wide receivers just being there and making plays also. I like to get them things to help me along the way too.
8: There's obviously a lot of fanfare when you win a starting job. It sounds like you kind of went back to work pretty quickly afterwards. How quickly did you shift your mind and say, okay, I won the job, okay, what's the next thing?
2: Kind of happened off as, like, Coach Hype told us, and we had a position meeting, and then we had to work out, so it was kind of really no time to, you know, in the moment it was, you know, to be excited, but we had to get right back to, you know, football after that.
6: How much flexibility do you have to maybe get the offense into a different run play based on the defensive looks and, you know, progression, sort of the mental side of the game and the options that you have at quarterback? Do you have a pretty good brain of being able to change things and adjust on the fly?
2: Yes, sir, depending on whatever the call is. You know, it's different plays, they have different things we can do, and when we get certain looks. So, yeah, we have a pretty good flexibility of being able to change the play and go to something different if we don't get a look that we don't like.
0: Cool. Faison Brandon talking to the media on Tuesday, ahead of obviously now 10 days away from his first career start as the quarterback there for the Vols as they get set for 2026. So he got his first chance to talk to the media on Tuesday, and now obviously we'll start working forward to getting ready for game week there for Tennessee. We'll see how much more he talks to the media. They'll obviously have some players talk to the media on Monday. I would think he probably won't after he spoke to the media yesterday, but we'll see what happens there with the freshman quarterback for Tennessee. 6:46 here on this Wednesday morning. Got to step out for a break as we continue on the Morning Monster and 640 the BXSM. 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
17: Another mild morning here on this Wednesday. We're going to feel a little more heat, a little more humidity with temperatures in the mid-80s. A couple of isolated storms in the mountains of East Tennessee, North Carolina. Meanwhile, tonight, milder conditions, low 60s. Tomorrow, back in those mid-80s, those scattered showers and storms are coming back starting Thursday afternoon. And we'll continue to see that chance of rain through Friday. From Storm Team Love Weather, I'm meteorologist Jeremy Eisenhoff.
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0: 6:51 on this Wednesday morning as we continue in the Morning Monster and 640 the BXSM, the Sports Monster. Obviously, if you were with us yesterday afternoon when I was in on Sportsline, we discussed the passing of Dolly Parton on Tuesday. at the age of 80. Last night, obviously, the report came out that she'd been battling cancer at the latter stage of her life. Kept it private, to nobody's surprise, though, there with Dolly. Dolly wasn't a massive sports fan, obviously. She didn't talk about it at the time, but obviously she did have some sports connections. There was obviously the moment in 2020, was it 23, I think it was, when she came to Neyland Stadium for the Georgia game and sang Rocky Top. It didn't work out perfectly, but she obviously had Peyton Manning out there with her on the field, and that moment that obviously was sort of built up for many years of trying to get Dolly and Tennessee connected there. Obviously, College Game Day talked about a great deal of times of where they had hoped for her to be the guest picker for a game when they were in Knoxville. That just never quite fit what she really felt comfortable doing. But she obviously was there for that moment there with the Tennessee and Georgia game. Also, a couple years back, she did the halftime show on Thanksgiving of the Dallas Cowboys Thanksgiving game. And she dressed up as the Dallas Cowboys cheerleader. This is, what, 2 or 3 years ago? She was in her late 70s at that point. I just remember the Jim Nance and Tony Romo on CBS coming out of the halftime break, and Jim Nance is trying to get Romo to move forward and say, hey, what do you think the Cowboys need to do in the second half? And Romo's going, hey, did you see Dolly out there at halftime? She looks great. And Jim's going, yeah, national treasure, yeah. And they're trying to get, Jim's just trying to get him to move along. But Tony just wanted to talk about Dolly there in that moment on Thanksgiving. But obviously, sad passing yesterday there with Dolly, someone that means a lot to not only this region, but this state, and really to everybody, a beloved individual. And I know the tributes for her will continue to pour in. The picture of her and Peyton walking out on the field there at Shills-Watkins Field at Neyland Stadium in 2023 was actually the picture that Peyton posted yesterday on social media as a tribute to her. Obviously, the Cowboys did a tribute to her. Certainly, obviously, Tennessee did one as well there on Tuesday with her sad passing there at the age of 80. So Dolly obviously will be remembered greatly for not only her music and all that great stuff and her personality. And people were posting clips of her back on the Johnny Carson show in the 70s and the 80s that were great to see yesterday as well. But also they're going to remember the philanthropic side, I should say, of Dolly Parton, from the Imagination Library to obviously the most recent part of that, which is her sort of putting her name and her foundation on the name of the Children's Hospital there in Knoxville. That's happened in the last couple of years there for her. There was obviously so many other things she did across her time when it came to donations and money and investment, when it came into medical research and so much more, not only in the state of Tennessee, but elsewhere as well. And then obviously there will always be the impact of Dollywood on her home community, not because of just a great theme park to go and be at as a tourist or as someone going on your vacation or whatever it may be, or just the appeal and the experience side of that, but the business side of it for her home area in Sevier County, the job she brought back to her home area. And she's talked about it numerous times. She talked about the doubt that people had in her as to why would you want to build your own theme park? Where does this make any sense at, Dolly? But she had an idea. She attacked it, and obviously to great success there with Dollywood and so many other things that she obviously has invested in there around Sevier County, with now a resort, Splash Country, what used to be the Dixie Stampede, I guess now Dolly Stampede there in Pigeon Forge down there on the parkway. There is so much more, obviously, that will be remembered for there around Dolly as well. So certainly a sad passing yesterday. Certainly one that leaves a lot of people sort of certainly sad about moving forward and not having Dolly around at this point in time, as well as a figure that was truly beloved and truly, I mean, it was hard to find anyone who didn't have something really good to say about Dolly Parton, no matter what side of the aisle you were on, what religion you were of, what race you were, whatever it may be. It was hard to find anything bad to say about Dolly Parton there for her during her life. I know there were several people. Chad Withrow was doing this yesterday with Hutton and Withrow, now part of State and Sport and State, whatever the new Clay Travis side is, the new name of it. Chad used to be with us at Cumulus down the road in Nashville at 104.5 The Zone. Braden Gall, I believe, was doing it as well yesterday, and that is the Mount Rushmore of people from Tennessee. We're not going to spend a lot of time on that this morning, but it is an interesting argument of who do you fit on those foreheads from the state of Tennessee, because Dolly's on there. You better believe Dolly's on there. And I would say the question then becomes, if you're going to put Dolly, do you put Elvis? But here's the issue with Elvis. He wasn't born in the state of Tennessee. He was born in Mississippi. Now, obviously, he made his impact in Memphis and the Graceland and all that stuff, but he's not exactly from the state of Tennessee when you go back to his home roots. Does that matter? It probably should. You've had three presidents from the state of Tennessee. You can't have all three of them on there. You got to choose one. If you're choosing one, you're definitely choosing Andrew Jackson as that representative. How about Davy Crockett? How about Pat Summitt? How about General Neyland? But once again, you get into the conversation as well with what we just talked about there with Elvis Presley at some point there with a lot of these people of, okay, this person is not from Tennessee. That's the way it is with General Neyland, right? He grew up in Texas. Obviously went to West Point, ended up dying, I think, in Louisiana, right? He was living in New Orleans when he passed away. So who actually fits on that list? I would say you probably, I would think, over General Neyland. If General Neyland is a great impact on the state of Tennessee, absolutely. But if you're going to say Elvis also because he wasn't born in the state of Tennessee, he's disqualified. I think you maybe have to carry that same weight there for General Neyland. Then you have, obviously, the Pat Summitt, Davy Crockett, Andrew Jackson, Dolly Parton. What are you looking at there for those kinds of people in that realm? And that's not even including ones who were born in the state of Tennessee, but then had probably impact greater elsewhere. Oprah? Huh? Right? Sam Houston? You can go through a long list of people from the history of this state there as you look over to try to build that Mount Rushmore that those guys were trying to do on Tuesday. But certainly a sad passing of Dolly Parton on Tuesday at the age of 80. 1 hour down, three more to go here on the Morning Monster and 640 the BXSM. Coming up in hour number two. The SEC has finally agreed to a rule against professionals coming back into their conference, and specifically professionals. They're talking about football and basketball in this rule. What does it mean? What does it mean for LSU? What's going to be the rebuttal? All that stuff and more in hour number two on a Wednesday on the Morning Monster and 640 the BXSM.
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21: 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Management of the Ohio mobile home community where San Francisco 49ers owner Jed York was recently arrested for soliciting a prostitute is seeking to distance the neighborhood from the high-profile sting operation. Park representatives clarified that law enforcement only used their part to pull him over. It's not where he was trying to go. Wild. I'm Drake Toll.
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24: 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What a shot.
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1: Another mild morning here on this Wednesday. We're going to feel a little more heat, a little more humidity with temperatures in the mid-80s. A couple of isolated storms in the mountains of East Tennessee, North Carolina. Meanwhile, tonight, milder conditions, low 60s. Tomorrow, back in those mid-80s, those scattered showers and storms are coming back starting Thursday afternoon, and we'll continue to see that chance of rain through Friday. From Storm Team Love Weather, I'm meteorologist Jeremy Eisenhoff.
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4: Monster Sports update on this Wednesday morning. I'm Jacob Townsend, 640 WXSM, the sports monster. MLB scores from Tuesday night. The Braves defeat the Dodgers 4-3 as the Giants over the Reds 3-1. The SEC, following a meeting with the presidents, chancellors, and athletic directors on Tuesday in Birmingham, have enforced a new policy. An SEC institution is not permitted to have an athlete on its roster who has, one, previously declared for the NFL, NBA, or WNBA draft and did not appropriately withdraw. Number two, signed a contract with an NFL or other professional football league, NBA G League, or WNBA or affiliate team. Or three, been listed on the NFL or other professional football league, NBA G League, or WNBA or affiliate roster. The commissioner of the SEC is authorized to enforce this expectation with penalties against member institutions. That obviously comes after the injunction last week in the state of Louisiana that was leading to some former guys who've been around NFL teams this summer in training camp or even on preseason rosters and played in preseason games return to the SEC school, specifically at LSU. They are obviously looking at maybe another court case there against the SEC. The SEC also made that announcement after the Big Ten made a similar one when it came to former NFL players on Tuesday. The Big 12 fell in line as well following those announcements, as well as Notre Dame. Vanderbilt is their starting quarterback as they're going with Blaise Berlowitz for the first game against Austin Peay in week one. He will start the season opener against the Governors, as Jared Curtis, their five-star freshman QB, will still get a chance to play. He just will not be the starting quarterback in week number one. The Tennessee Titans released a new alternate uniform they're going to use for rivalry week in week 10 against the Jacksonville Jaguars. Two-tone blue is back, a dark navy blue jersey with the electric blue as well there for the Titans on the helmet and the numerals on the jersey and pants. The two-tone blue obviously is known for the Nashville area for Tennessee Titans throughout their time in Nashville. Also has Music City in white across the chest, as well as those bold, buzzing, and neon-inspired electric blue numbers on the front and back of the uniform. LSU women's basketball lost a player yesterday, Kate Cavall from Ukraine. She'd been on the roster for the last several months. She's leaving due to what, according to reports, is because Kim Mulkey, their head coach, went out and brought in the player from Russia. Obviously, Ukraine and Russia have had certainly their own issues between those two countries in recent years. That's now going to be a situation where Koval is going to be leaving the program moving forward there for the Tigers. The NCAA has approved an ABS challenge system as an experimental rule for college baseball in 2027. The PGA Tour is shaking up the Tour Championship format in 2028 as they're going to move to match play over that tournament there moving forward in 2 years for their regular, for their championship finale of the season. That's coming up this week, this year in Atlanta. LeBron James is bringing a golf tournament back to Akron on the PGA Tour in 2027 there at Firestone with the LeBron James Family Foundation Invitational. And the PGA Tour Commissioner Brian Rolapp said on Tuesday that at this point there's no path back plan for LIV golfers if LIV does crumble, as some do expect. That's your Monster Sports Update on this Wednesday morning. I'm Jacob Towns on 640 the BXSM, the Sports Monster.
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1: Another mild morning here on this Wednesday. We're going to feel a little more heat, a little more humidity with temperatures in the mid-80s. A couple of isolated storms in the mountains of East Tennessee, North Carolina. Meanwhile, tonight, milder conditions, low 60s. Tomorrow, back in those mid-80s, those scattered showers and storms are coming back starting Thursday afternoon. And we'll continue to see that chance of rain through Friday. From Storm Team Love Weather, I'm meteorologist Jeremy Eisenhoff.
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4: 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Arion Carter suspension reduced to 1 game for the Tennessee linebackers. He'll still be suspended for the Furman game to kick off the year, but that will be it now for the senior linebacker. He had been suspended for 2 games previously, that the first time suspended for 3 games to begin the season due to a $427.48 flight that he had paid for by his agent while going through the pre-draft process in December before return to the college after re-injuring a turf toe injury while going through the draft process in January. Carter will still miss the Furman game to kick off the season there for Tennessee. Tennessee AD Danny White tweeted out on Tuesday that the Instant Boys agreed to reduce Arion Carter's suspension from 2 games to 1. While I strongly agree with Josh Heupel's comment about how ridiculous this is in our current environment, 1 game is still better than 2. If players around the country are allowed to leave NFL camps and play college football, the NCAA should do the right thing and drop it all together. This is yet another example of applying archaic rules from another era without evolving and, most importantly, putting student-athletes' experiences above bureaucracy. Arion doesn't deserve this unnecessary distraction. He is everything that is right about college sports, a team leader who has already earned his degree. Tennessee announced a new traffic flow pattern for game days in Neyland Stadium this fall. It will follow the same traffic patterns they used for the Luke Combs concert and the Savannah Bananas game back in May if you went to those two events in Knoxville. On3 announced their 2026 preseason True Freshman All-America team. Their True Freshman quarterback for the offense, Faison Brandon, the starting QB for Tennessee. Reese Chapman, the now former Tennessee baseball player, is rejoining Tennessee baseball's program as a student assistant coach. Also, he does have a case in front of court as he has filed an injunction there to try to receive an extra year of eligibility by the 5-for-5 rule. He had received that fifth year due to the injunction that was given out as a class-wide preliminary injunction in Colorado. The NCAA want to stay on that on Friday to halt that injunction. Now Chapman works through this on his own to try to find a way to play college baseball next season, but at the moment, he's going to be a student assistant coach for Tennessee. High school volleyball scores from Tuesday. Dobbins Bennett defeats Westridge in 4 sets. It was Daniel Boone sweeping David Crockett in 3 sets. Greenville sweeping Chucky Doak in 3. Volunteer sweeping Claiborne in 3. And Province Academy of Berean 3-2 in 5 sets. Girls soccer. Dobbins Bennett 1-0 over Westridge. It was Science Hill and Daniel Boone in a 1-0 victory there for the Hilltoppers over the Trailblazers. Tennessee High shuts out David Crockett 7-0. Volunteer of Elizabethan 1-0. Sullivan East defeats Unicorn County 2-1. Greenville over Claiborne. There from 6-0 there for the Green Devils over Claiborne. Cosby defeats the Chucky Doak 3-2. And it was Province Academy for Kings Academy 7-1. In high school golf Tuesday at the Blackthorn Golf Club, it was the Science Hill boys winning the tournament. On the girls' side, Dobbins Bennett and Tennessee High finishing the tie for first. Western Carolina announces that Ingles will be their new jersey sponsor there for football and other sports moving forward into the 2026 season. I think it is just for football. They'll also have a patch on the jersey on the field at their stadium there with their renovated stadium there at Western Carolina this season as well. ETSU women's soccer goalkeeper Addison Yelton was the SoCon's Defensive Player of the Week, they announced on Tuesday. Milligan women's golf starts the year as the number 17 team in the country in the preseason top 25 for NAIA. King men's cross country is picked 11th in the Conference Carolina's preseason poll. For the women's cross country team, they are picked 5th going into 2026. And Tusculum's men's soccer team is picked 10th in the South Atlantic Conference preseason poll there for the Pioneers. That's your drill, sponsored by your neighborhood Quick Stop Marathon Markets, running when you run out, with locations throughout the Tri-Cities and in the Greenville area.
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4: 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As we're along here on this Wednesday morning, Jacob Townsend here with you, taking your phone calls at 423-477-1064, 423-477-1064 on this Wednesday morning. Brent Hubbs of VolQuest will be with us coming up in about an hour and 15 minutes at 8:30 in hour number 3, as always, on a Wednesday as well. We discussed it in the first hour of the show, but obviously notable news last night as the SEC, right after I got off the air, filling in on Sportsline yesterday afternoon, they announced that they have agreed to a deal with the presidents, chancellors, and athletic directors of a meeting there in Birmingham with the SEC, that they are now having a new policy when it comes to professional athletes trying to come back to college athletics in the Southeastern Conference. The rule states that an SEC institution is not permitted to have an athlete on its roster who has, one, previously declared for the NFL, NBA, or WNBA draft and did not appropriately withdraw. Two, signed a contract with an NFL or other professional football league, NBA or G League, or WNBA or affiliate team. Or three, been listed on an NFL or other professional football league, NBA or G League, or WNBA or affiliate team roster. The commissioner of the SEC is authorized to enforce this expectation with penalties against member institutions. Now, we don't know what those penalties would look like. That's sort of the discretion of the commissioner at this point in time. Now, it's important to note, who is this targeted at? Well, right now, it feels very targeted at LSU football and Lane Kiffin because of the three players that they have brought in recent days, with the two former Ole Miss players as well as the former Notre Dame player as well. But it is important to note that this does not actually include all of them, because there's a couple of important little bit of still loopholes in here that have been found in this statement. Let's start with the first one. Because it's important to note that in this first one, it actually opens up a loophole that's going to be used by not only one of those players at LSU, but also is going to include a loophole for Kentucky basketball as well. As with that being the case, therefore, for Mark Mitchell at Kentucky, he also falls under this number one loophole. So on the first point of this new policy, it says previously declared for the NFL, NBA, or WNBA draft and did not appropriately withdraw. Well, one of the players that LSU has added recently is junior Tui Halamaka. He is a former defensive end and linebacker at Notre Dame. Junior did not declare for the NFL draft. What happened with Junior was he went through the process and was a senior out of eligibility who then, once he was not drafted, did not get signed by an NFL team. He did not do any of these things. He did not declare for the NFL draft. He was never signed on a contract by an NFL team, nor was he ever on a NFL roster. So junior Tui Halamaka is actually still good to go. The other two players, Daquan Wright and Xavier Harris, the former tight end and defensive lineman who played for Lane Kiffin of Ole Miss, they do have an issue here. They also were seniors. They didn't declare for the NFL draft. But what they have done is signed contracts to be on NFL teams' rosters for whether it be training camp or preseason games. And also, one time or another, they've also been listed on an NFL roster. They fall under both number two and number three in this new policy. Another player that does not fall under this policy is Mark Mitchell, the former Missouri power forward who is now transferring to go play at Kentucky after he received an injunction in a separate lawsuit last week there with him and Thomas Castellanos, the former Boston College and Florida State quarterback. He also does not fall under any of these three specific rules. Why? Again, he was a senior. He did not declare for the NBA draft. He was immediately eligible. There's nothing they can do about being eligible for the NBA draft once your college eligibility is up. You're up for grabs for an NBA team if you're a college basketball player. Now, you don't have to sign. You don't have to agree to go play, but they can draft you. There have been a number of foreign basketball players who have tried to figure out a way to not be eligible for the NBA draft from time to time over the years. Well, guess what? They have always been eligible by the rules of the NBA draft. Mark Mitchell was eligible for the NBA draft without him ever signing a paper, without him ever declaring for the NBA draft. Now, he was not drafted, nor did he not sign a deal there with an NBA team. He did go, I think, through Summer League, but by rule, I think he's going to be okay on that part. I think Mark Mitchell's going to be fine at the end of this. So just a note there on those two guys specifically, that there are a couple of loopholes still in this that will be, I think, exploited by at least a couple of these players from this most recent cycle of injunctions there in these different states. But the two that have gotten the most attention this week are obviously the two former Ole Miss players who, one, were already breaking one SEC rule by transferring from one SEC school to another SEC school from outside the transfer portal period, to now they would be breaking a second SEC new policy as well. The attorney, Ryan Downton, him and Darren Heisler, whatever the guy's name is, they handle a lot of these lawsuits for these players. They reached out to with a statement last night saying that the NCAA and the SEC are in contempt of multiple court orders. The SEC's actions put the NCAA in contempt of multiple court orders. It is cartel-like conduct when NCAA conferences attempt to create their own spur-of-the-moment rules in response to courts enjoining those same rules at the NCAA level, he said on Tuesday evening. Now, if you go back to the injunction in the state of Louisiana last week, there was an important point in there. It says this: defendant NCAA and its officers, agents, employees, representatives, successors, assigns, and all persons acting in concert or participation with it are hereby temporarily restrained and enjoined from prohibiting plaintiffs from competing in NCAA Division I athletics during the 2026-27 season on the basis that plaintiffs have signed a professional contract or agent contract or played in a professional sporting event, so long as they terminate any such contract and repay any money they have received prior to playing in a collegiate game. Any officers, agents, employees, representatives, successors, assigns, and all persons acting in concert or participation with the NCAA. Would that include the SEC? Would that include the Big Ten? Big 12? Notre Dame? Who all made up similar rules yesterday in different votes there across those leagues and schools there for them on Tuesday about this similar rule. That is what Ryan Downton, the attorney, is talking about, that the SEC is maybe putting the NCAA in contempt of court by doing this. Now, we're going to have to wait to see because lawsuits are coming on this as well. Get ready, because they're going to be fast and furious with people upset at not only the SEC, but also the Big 12, and also the Big 10, and also the

0: professional football players rule and understand the importance of having clear and consistent eligibility standards across the conference. We've been in communication with the Big Ten throughout this process, and our student athletes are eligible under the guidelines adopted today. We are excited to turn our full attention to upcoming season and our opener versus Cal on September 5th. He is allowed to play because he was only given a tryout with the Cleveland Browns and was never placed on an NFL 90-man roster. Once again, he did not sign a contract. He was not drafted. He was never on a roster. And because he was a senior last year, he also never declared for the NFL draft. There are still some loopholes in this case. So just keep an eye on that moving forward. This does not mean that all these guys are not going to play college football this upcoming season. And we still don't know exactly how the court case is going to work out with all these anyways. But right now, it does not mean that all of them are now ineligible moving forward. That's not the case. There's important, I'm going to call them loopholes, for lack of a better term, to this situation when it comes to these players. That there is still a possibility of seeing a good bit of these guys staying out there and playing this upcoming season, even though you're going, wait a second, they've been with NFL teams, they went through NFL time, they went through workouts, tryouts, whatever it may be. All that is true. But at the end of the day, they actually still have the opportunity to still play because they don't fall under any of those three parameters in the policies in the SEC, the Big Ten, the Big 12, and with Notre Dame as well. So just keeping an eye on that there moving forward for them as you start working towards what is coming up there this season, because there's going to be a lot of conversation about this over the next few days, about what this means, what this looks like, how can this be actually enforced, can it be enforced, what's going to be the rebuttal when it comes to the court cases and everything else as well. 7:25 on this Wednesday morning. Got to step out for a break. When we return, LSU obviously feels a little bit targeted at the moment. We'll go into that there about the Tigers and what this means for them and why there's an important note in the reporting last night when it comes to LSU's side of the story. We'll get to all that as we continue on a Wednesday on the Morning Monster on 640 the BXSM. 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
5: Another mild morning here on this Wednesday. We're going to feel a little more heat, a little more humidity with temperatures in the mid-80s. A couple of isolated storms in the mountains of East Tennessee, North Carolina. Meanwhile, tonight, milder conditions, low 60s. Tomorrow, back in those mid-80s, those scattered showers and storms are coming back starting Thursday afternoon. And we'll continue to see that chance of rain through Friday. From Storm Team Love Weather, I'm meteorologist Jeremy Eisenhoff.
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8: Here on this Wednesday morning. Thank you, Coach. As we continue on the Morning Monster on 640 WXSM, the Sports Monster. So LSU's obviously the one that's been most involved in this situation, because also, not only did they have this affect their two football players, we were talking about that for Lane Kiffin, this also affects R.J. Louise. Even though he received an injunction earlier this week, this also affects R.J. Louise, because he did all three of these things. He won, he previously declared for the NBA draft. Two, he signed a contract with an NBA team. Three, he was on an NBA roster. All three of those things R.J. Louise did with the Utah Jazz and the Boston Celtics. And yet LSU's been trying to bring him back into the fold in college basketball, even after missing all of college basketball last year while being in the NBA, or at least going through the NBA process there with Utah and Boston. So LSU's being a little bit targeted at the moment, not because of their being a victim, obviously. They're certainly not a victim. They're just the ones that have been the one pushing the envelope the most here with the Tigers, with Will Wade and Lane Kiffin. But there was an interesting note last night when this was all getting reported by Ross Dellinger of Yahoo Sports, and that was that the vote was unanimous. All 16 schools voted for this new policy. That means that LSU obviously was one of those 16 schools who voted for this policy there for the Tigers. So what does that actually mean? Well, one, the reports could just be coming out, the leaks could be coming out of the SEC that it was unanimous, that maybe it wasn't quite unanimous. That's a possibility. Two, it could be that the LSU brass was sort of strong-armed into voting yes on this deal by the other 15 schools, along with the SEC management in this deal. Three, which maybe could be maybe even more likely, and that is three, that Lane Kiffin and the Will Wade are doing whatever they want to while their bosses are like, hey, we don't like any of this. We hate all of this. Despise it. Can't stand it. We can't control them. They're out of control. We've made terrible terrible decisions and judgment when it comes to who we hire and all that here in Baton Rouge at the moment when it comes to, well, not only Lane, but also Will Wade, but also Kim Mulkey as well when it comes to who they are as people and who they are as people who manage their feelings and manage the best way to handle their rosters and handle their programs. But yet, all that being the same, they ended up voting for this according to all reports. Now, when the Big 12 came after Texas Tech and Brendan Sorsby earlier this summer, at some point, the Big 12 bent the knee. The Big 12 bent the knee and said, you know what, we're done, as we're going to be moving on and moving over to going to play elsewhere with this deal without Brendan Sorsby. We're letting him move on, and we're not going to have him part of our program anymore. Brendan, we appreciate you. We support you. We still think that this is the best place for you, but we're not going to let it affect the rest of everybody else here just so we can save you. We're moving on. That was the story from Brendan Sorsby and Texas Tech once the Big 12 got fully involved with coming after them back in June. The SEC is now coming after, you can make the case, LSU specifically here, because they're the one at least leading the charge at the moment. They're not the only one, but they're the one that's doing it the most publicly, the most brashly, and the one doing it most often, at least at this time being recently, there for LSU. Is LSU going to tell Daquan Wright, Xavier Harris, RJ Lewis, we're done. Move on. Sorry, guys. We tried. There's no place for you. We're not going to get punished just so we can have you guys on our roster. How important is it to them to have those two football players and that one basketball player on their team going into this season? How important is it to them? Those are going to be the major questions here for LSU moving forward there for the Tigers. Because right now, Lane Kiffin's making it very clear, if other people can get them, we're going to get them. Well, that's not the question here, though, Lane. It's not about if other people can get them, because now the Big Ten has a rule. Now the Big 12 has a rule. Now Notre Dame has a rule. So, I mean, if they want to go play in the ACC, although the ACC is obviously thinking about adding the same rule, but if they want to try to go play in the ACC, okay. If they want to go try to go play in another group of six conference not named the Sun Belt, who passed the same rule yesterday, okay. But they're not going, there's not all these other options out there for them now. This isn't you choosing them because they're going to choose somebody else who's going to come beat you. Those options have ran dry on them. So, is it actually about the fact of you just wanted to get them before anybody else could? Or is this more about the fact of, hey, I want to push the envelope. I want these guys on my roster. These guys are with me at Ole Miss. They're really good players. We got a chance to get them back. We should fight for everything we can to get them back, no matter what the other circumstances are. We know what Will Wade's urges are. He's got to get players. He has no players barely on his roster right now. He needs bodies. He needs volume of talent in Baton Rouge on that men's basketball roster. And he believes that RJ Lewis will help him do that. I would agree. RJ Lewis is the Big East Player of the Year 2 years ago. My guess is he would be a very good basketball player for LSU if he came and played for the Tigers this season. But that does not mean that he should or that he or that LSU should have him on their roster going into this year either. That's fairly understood, I think, by most parties, but yet for some reason when Will Wade gets involved, that's not quite the case. We can't have common sense be involved with him. We have to go all the way to the farthest, most radical position of trying to break the rules that he can find there for Will Wade at all times. So, LSU now has the situation of how much do they want to battle? These players are going to battle. These players are going to get their lawyers to fight. Those lawyers are already knocking on the doors, I promise you, to fight as well. But how much does LSU want to continue the fight? And if it is a moment, if it is a position, if it is a situation to where the LSU president, chancellor, AD, all feel like this is all bad business, it's the wrong thing to be doing, when are they going to also step in and say, hey, Lane, Will, we're done with this. We're not doing this anymore. We're moving on. We've crossed the line. You pushed the envelope. It came back on you. It cut your hand. You've got the large paper cut. Now you've got to live with it. We're done dealing with it. The SEC said no. We're a member of the SEC. And Greg Sankey, according to all reports, has been given full and total power to decide whatever punishment he wants if a school tries to break this. So if LSU wants to go at it, they're going to be going up against Greg Sankey. Now, whatever punishment he tries to lay down, once again, can be taken to court. I know you hate the idea, but that's exactly what's going to happen no matter what develops here in this situation. That is going to be what Ryan Downton and Darren Heisler are going to be waiting in the wings to do for their clients because they care about the student athletes. Give me a break. But they're going to be waiting right there in the wings, ready to fight and claw and go after every piece of flesh they can when it comes to the SEC, just like they have with the NCAA. So we'll now wait to see how this fully moves forward there for them. But right now, it is certain and it is in writing that the SEC has said, no, this isn't going to be happening with us. No matter what your injunction says, your injunction can go take it somewhere else. It's not taking place inside the SEC. It's not taking place inside the Big Ten. It's not taking place inside the Big 12. It's not taking place at Notre Dame. Now, it is important to note what the SEC's deal says compared to what the Big Ten says and what the Big 12 and Notre Dame said yesterday as well. The Big 12 and the Big Ten have both agreed to a stance on a ban on NFL players. But yet at this point in time, they've not addressed other sports outside of football. Notre Dame fell in line with the SEC as they're joining in there with the SEC in a deal that is banning not only former NFL players, but also former NBA and WNBA players as well. So all of that is the case there as well there with them moving forward. So it's just a little bit of different variables in each league to where the Big Ten and the Big 12 have not yet really touched basketball in this situation yet. But the SEC and Notre Dame also included basketball in their policies that they announced on Tuesday there for the SEC and Notre Dame earlier this week. So just keeping an eye on that there moving forward as well as the SEC now is fighting back against this. We called on it. I said it last week. I said it earlier this week. What's Greg Sankey going to do? Because you're the last line of the defense, Greg Sankey and Tony Petitti, the commissioner of the SEC and the Big Ten. What are you going to do to push back against this? Because at the end of the day, the NCAA has been smacked in the face. They're sitting in the corner, blood dripping off their face. They're trying to get them cleaned up, but at this point, the fight's over. They're doing the 10 count for them right now. The SEC is the only one left standing. The Big Ten is the only one left standing. What are you going to do to fight against what is a push from these lawyers and even these players that are being encouraged by these lawyers to try to fight against every simple rule that you have fought for and believed in college athletics when it comes to eligibility? What are you going to do? Your little affidavit when the R.J. Lewis case didn't work the same way it works in the Charles Bediaku case for Greg Sankey. What were you going to do? Pretty good response yesterday by Greg Sankey and the SEC. Big Ten did it first. Yesterday they had the first announcement that they were obviously putting in the rule against NFL players. But the SEC then threw down the gauntlet and said, no, no, no. We see what you did with the NFL. We're cutting this off all the way across the board. We're taking out the NFL. We're taking out NBA. We're even going to take out the WNBA as well for both men and women when it comes to basketball. There's no place for guys and gals who have been both in the draft process, signed contracts, been on rosters. There's no place for them back in college athletics, and specifically no place for them back in college athletics in the SEC. It was the right move by the conference yesterday. It was the right move. Now, the SEC believes, as does the Big Ten, this will hold up against legal challenge. We'll wait to see. That's still up in the air. That's the unknown. I am not a legal scholar. So that is still the unknown part of this is, will it actually hold up against a court case? Because the court case is coming very, very soon. They are going to take the SEC, the Big Ten, the Big 12, Notre Dame, Sun Belt as well at this point. They're going to take them all to court with the NCAA and say they are all in contempt of court for breaking what those injunctions say against their players because They are a party. They are a person of the NCAA. And we'll see if it can hold up in the courtroom. You know the SEC and the Big Ten and all these other leagues as well have talked to their lawyers over the last several days about this policy that they were proposing. So their lawyers have at least at some point said, yeah, go ahead and go for it. See what happens. Or they've said, no, this doesn't include you guys. You're good. Go with God and find a way to find your path to be able to push these guys out of your conference when it comes to these players. What would be the nicest thing to have happen? Let's be honest here. The nicest thing would be, hey, we have told you all in multiple cases we don't want this in our league. And yet, and sometimes over the years, the coaches in schools would listen. They would say, you know what? The SEC said no, we're not doing it. And that's been the case in most cases over the years. Right now, that is not the situation with Lane Kiffin and Will Wade at LSU. Because Lane Kiffin was breaking multiple rules in the case of Daquan Wright and Xavier Harris. Because not only was he bringing back what were former professionals, he was also breaking the rule of taking players from another SEC school outside of the transfer portal period. They were breaking multiple rules there in that case with LSU. So we'll wait to see how this sort of fully develops there for the Tigers and everything else involved with that there. And also, once we return from the break, what a rebuttal will look like there from the players and even these schools as well. Because what we haven't heard from is, what does Lane Kiffin and LSU have to say about this? What does Will Wade and LSU have to say about this as well? All that and more as we continue. It's 7:45 on a Wednesday on the Morning Monster and 6:40 the BXSM.
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5: Another mild morning here on this Wednesday. We're going to feel a little more heat, a little more humidity with temperatures in the mid-80s. A couple of isolated storms in the mountains of East Tennessee, North Carolina. Meanwhile, tonight, milder conditions, low 60s. Tomorrow, back in those mid-80s, those scattered showers and storms are coming back starting Thursday afternoon, and we'll continue to see that chance of rain through Friday. From Storm Team Low Weather, I'm meteorologist Jeremy Eisenhoff.

0: 7:49 here on this Wednesday morning. All right, so as we continue on this Wednesday, Brent Hubbs of AllQuest is coming up in just a few moments. You know, it's interesting. One more thing there with the rebuttal here from these guys, because you better get ready for the lawsuit that's coming on this one as well. It's coming today, tomorrow, some point in the very near future. They're going to try to sue the SEC and the Big Ten under the guise of suing the NCAA once again as well, because obviously they are going to include the fact that, hey, you have now crossed over into taking out your punishment on what was supposed to be on the SEC and the Big Ten. I mean, on the NCAA. Now the SEC and the Big Ten are trying to fight for the NCAA in their own ways, which, according to the players and their lawyers, are going to be said, no, that's not supposed to happen. The injunction says nobody involved in the NCAA should be punishing these players moving forward. Well, we're going to see how that sort of holds up now moving forward into these next few days in these lawsuits. Hey, I discussed this yesterday there when I was in on Sportsline yesterday afternoon on Tuesday. Craig Haley, friend of the show there with Opta FCS, released his preseason FCS playoff bracket predictions Tuesday morning. And I tweeted this out yesterday as well if you haven't had a chance to see it. He includes his preseason playoff predictions for all 24 teams who he sees getting the playoffs, conference champions, all that stuff. And he includes four teams from the state of Tennessee he thinks are going to make the FCS playoffs this year. Austin Peay, Tennessee Tech, UT Martin, and ETSU. He thinks the Bucks will get in. He thinks they're going to be one of two SoCon teams in the playoffs. He has Tennessee Tech winning the league, but ETSU getting in as an at-large bid to the FCS playoffs. Now, he does not have them as a top 16 overall seed, nor does he have Tennessee Tech, even as the conference champion. He does not have them as a top 8 seed. He has them number 11 overall, which means that Tennessee Tech will get a home game in the first round of the playoffs, but they will not get a first round bye in the first round of the playoffs there for the Golden Eagles. ETSU is not a top 16 national seed. That means they will have to go on the road in the first round of the FCS playoffs. So with ETSU going on the road, he has them traveling to Clarksville, Tennessee, to take on the Governors of Austin Peay, who he has as the number 13 overall seed going into the season there for Austin Peay and Jeff Ferris and that crew down in Clarksville. As I discussed yesterday afternoon, what a fun storyline this would be, because obviously, remember, Will Healy's first time as a head coach was at where? Austin Peay. When he took over a team that just went winless the year prior, and then he went winless in his first season as the head coach of the Governors there in Clarksville in 2016. He took over Austin Peay coming off 2015, where they went 0-11. He then went in 2016. They also went 0-11. And then they finally started building on his record after that when they went 8-4 in 2017 and were one of the great stories in all of college football. Not only FCS, but FBS as well. Anywhere you wanted to find a great story, Austin Peay was one of them, because Will Healy had that sort of that Dabo Swinney personality. He had that similar Dabo Swinney way of looking at things, the positivity, differently the way that Nick Saban did things, all this different stuff. It was a big deal at the time. And when they went from 0-11 to 8-4 in his second season in 2017, he became the Eddie Robinson FCS Coach of the Year. The Governors were getting a lot of attention. Now, it wasn't enough for them to get into the FCS playoffs, if you remember. They did not win their league that year there in the OVC, as they finished in second place, and they were left out of the FCS playoffs, even though three of their losses, of their four losses, came against FBS teams that year. They lost to Cincinnati, they lost to Miami, Ohio to begin the season, and they lost to Central Florida late in the season. Their only loss in the FCS came to Jacksonville State. That was their only loss, was to Jacksonville State that season there for the Gamecocks, who were a top five team of the country, and obviously were a team that the following year ETSU would go up against and play in the playoffs there for John Gross, who was the head coach at that time. They lost in the second round to Kennesaw State, but Gross, who's now the head coach at Samford, was the head coach at Jacksonville State at that time in 2017. They were left out of the playoffs. The following year, they went 5-6 in 2018. But yet, because of what he had already built over those two seasons there in Clarksville, there was still a lot of attention, a lot of praise on Will Healy, and he ended up turning that into getting the opportunity to become the head coach at Charlotte and taking his FBS chance there as the head coach of the 49ers. But if, obviously, in this proposed possible first-round FCS playoff matchup, it would include Will Healy going back to playing his old school there in Clarksville. Now, I also mentioned this yesterday, that if this was a year ago, and let's just say ETSU and Austin Peay ended up playing each other, there would have been the other storyline, with the fact of who was the tight ends coach for Austin Peay the last 2 years, and that was George Quarles, the former ETSU head coach in 2022 and 2023, who was then fired after 2023 after two seasons in Johnson City, where it just didn't work. George didn't work out. He wasn't very good. They had a terrible record, and he was let go where he went, 6-18 in two seasons in Johnson City as the head coach at ETSU. So with that, Will Healy obviously would have been going up against also one of the prior head coaches, not his predecessor, that was Trey Lamb, but the predecessor to Trey, they're obviously at ETSU as well, but George obviously no longer on the staff at Austin Peay, as he's now the head coach at Knox Webb in Knoxville, as he's back in the high school ranks. Therefore, George, at this point, therefore one of the great high school coaches of all time. But for ETSU, that would be obviously a very fascinating matchup that week. There'd be a lot of stories about Will Healy's time in Clarksville, about the rebuilding of it all, and what all that meant for Austin Peay. And now recent years since he left, all that stuff would be going on, where you went from Will Healy to Mark Hudspeth, the former Louisiana Lafayette head coach, to then you went to, I can see his face right now. Now the head coach of UTEP, Scotty Walden. You went to Scotty Walden, to then now you have Jeff Ferris, who's done a really nice job there at Austin Peay, who was a Knoxville native, who was a David Cutcliffe guy there for Jeff Ferris. You would have a David Cutcliffe guy against a Randy Sanders guy in the first round of the playoff there as well, if it was Will Healy versus Jeff Ferris. But that would be a fascinating first round matchup if that ended up happening. That's just what Craig Haley has there on the board. If you're wondering if the winner, that whoever the winner of that game would be, would then went to number 4 seed Montana in the second round of the FCS playoffs in this projected bracket there by Haley. So just a note there on that story there from Tuesday when it comes to that predicted FCS playoff bracket there for this upcoming season. Just a note for you, on Friday, obviously, we're going to be still looking ahead to the ETSU season opener against Campbell. We'll have our SoCon predictions, as well as obviously ETSU prediction as well, there as for that come Friday morning. Tomorrow morning, Chris Haymeyer, the voice of the Campbell Camels, will join us on a Thursday. As always, on the week of the game, we'll have the opposing team's radio broadcast, or at least in most weeks, not always, but in most weeks, we'll have the opposing team's radio broadcaster on the air. Chris Haymeyer will join me and Bud at 7:30 on Thursday morning, as well as we get set for the Camels and ETSU. It's 7:57 here on this Wednesday morning, 2 hours down, two more to go. Coming up in hour number 3, Arion Carter's suspension reduced once more. We'll go into what that now looks like there for Arion. Brent Hubbs of AllQuest 8:30, and a lot more on a Wednesday on the Morning Monster on 640 the BXSM.
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2: History made in the desert. Chicago Cubs officially etched their name into the franchise record books by scoring their 30th unanswered run across 3 games, eclipsing a mark that had stood since 1969. Sparked by a massive comeback win against Seattle and consecutive dominant swings in Arizona, the historic offensive surge broke the previous record of 29 straight unanswered. I'm Drake Toll.
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8: It's a nice summer-like day today on this Wednesday. A little more heat, a little more humidity, about 86 degrees here in the Tri-City. Some isolated storms in the mountains. Scattered showers and storms are coming back, though, for Thursday. And so definitely feeling more like summer here. Thursday, Friday highs in the mid-80s, lows in the 60s with those scattered showers and storms. From Storm Team Love Weather, I'm meteorologist Jeremy Eisenzoff.
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0: Sports update on this Wednesday morning. I'm Jacob Townsend, 640 to the XSM, the sports monster. MLB scores from Tuesday night. The Braves defeat the Dodgers 4-3. The Giants over the Reds 3-1. The SEC, following a meeting with the presidents, chancellors, and athletic directors on Tuesday in Birmingham, have enforced a new policy. An SEC institution is not permitted to have an athlete on its roster who has, one, previously declared for the NFL, NBA, or WNBA draft and did not appropriately withdraw. Number two, signed a contract with an NFL or other professional football league, NBA, G League, or WNBA or affiliate team. Or three, been listed on the NFL or other professional football league, NBA, G League, or WNBA or affiliate roster. The commissioner of the SEC is authorized to enforce this expectation with penalties against member institutions. That obviously comes after the injunction last week in the state of Louisiana that was leading to some former guys who've been around NFL teams this summer in training camp or even on preseason rosters and played in preseason games return to the SEC school, specifically at LSU. They are obviously looking at maybe another court case there against the SEC. The SEC also made that announcement after the Big Ten made a similar one when it came to former NFL players on Tuesday. The Big 12 fell in line as well following those announcements, as well as Notre Dame. Vanderbilt is their starting quarterback as they're going with Blaise Berlowitz for the first game against Austin Peay in week one. He will start the season opener against the Governors as Jared Curtis, their five-star freshman QB, will still get a chance to play. He just will not be the starting quarterback in week number one. The Tennessee Titans released a new alternate uniform they're going to use for Rivalry Week in Week 10 against the Jacksonville Jaguars. Two-tone blue is back, a dark navy blue jersey with the electric blue as well there for the Titans on the helmet and the numerals on the jersey and pants. The two-tone blue obviously is known for the Nashville area for Tennessee Titans throughout their time in Nashville. Also has Music City in white across the chest as well as those bold, buzzing, and neon-inspired electric blue numbers on the front and back of the uniform. LSU women's basketball lost a player yesterday, Kate Koval from Ukraine. She'd been on the roster for the last several months. She's leaving due to what, according to reports, is because Kim Mulkey, their head coach, went out and brought in a player from Russia. Obviously, Ukraine and Russia have had certainly their own issues between those two countries in recent years. That's now going to be a situation where Koval is going to be leaving the program moving forward there for the Tigers. The NCAA has approved an ABS challenge system as an experimental rule for college baseball in 2027. The PGA Tour is shaking up the Tour Championship format in 2028 as they're going to move to match play over that tournament there moving forward in 2 years for their regular for their championship finale of the season. That's coming up this week, this year, in Atlanta. LeBron James is bringing a golf tournament back to Akron on the PGA Tour in 2027 there at Firestone with the LeBron James Family Foundation Invitational. And the PGA Tour Commissioner Brian Rolapp said on Tuesday, at this point, there's no path back plan for LIV golfers if LIV does crumble, as some do expect. That's your Monster Sports Update on this Wednesday morning. I'm Jacob Towns on 640 the BXSM, the Sports Monster.
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8: Another mild morning here on this Wednesday. We're going to feel a little more heat, a little more humidity with temperatures in the mid-80s. A couple of isolated storms in the mountains of East Tennessee, North Carolina. Meanwhile, tonight, milder conditions, low 60s. Tomorrow, back in those mid-80s, those scattered showers and storms are coming back starting Thursday afternoon. And we'll continue to see that chance of rain through Friday. From Storm Team Love Weather, I'm meteorologist Jeremy Eisenhoff.
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0: 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Arion Carter's suspension reduced to one game for the Tennessee linebackers. He'll still be suspended for the Furman game to kick off the year, but that will be it now for the senior linebacker. Had been suspended for two games previously, that the first time suspended for three games to begin the season due to a $427.48 flight that he had paid for by his agent while going through the pre-draft process in December before return to the college after re-entering a turf toe injury while going through the draft process in January. Carter will still miss the Furman game to kick off the season there for Tennessee. Tennessee AD Danny White tweeted out on Tuesday that the Instant Boys agreed to reduce Arion Carter's suspension from two games to one. While I strongly agree with Josh Heupel's comment about how ridiculous this is in our current environment, one game is still better than two. If players around the country are allowed to leave NFL camps and play college football, the NCAA should do the right thing and drop it all together. This is yet another example of applying archaic rules from another era without evolving and, most importantly, putting student-athletes' experiences above bureaucracy. Arian doesn't deserve this unnecessary distraction. He is everything that is right about college sports, a team leader who has already earned his degree. Tennessee announced a new traffic flow pattern for game days in Neyland Stadium this fall. It will follow the same traffic patterns they used for the Luke Combs concert and the Savannah Bananas game back in May, if you went to those two events in Knoxville. On3 announced their 2026 preseason true freshman All-America team. Their true freshman quarterback for the offense, Faison Brandon, the starting QB for Tennessee. Reese Chapman, the now former Tennessee baseball player, is rejoining Tennessee baseball's program as a student assistant coach. Also, he does have a case in front of court as he has filed an injunction there to try to receive an extra year of eligibility by the 5-for-5 rule. He had received that fifth year due to the injunction that was given out as a class-wide preliminary injunction in Colorado. The NCAA want to stay on that on Friday to halt that injunction. Now Chapman works through this on his own to try to find a way to play college baseball next season, but at the moment, he's going to be a student assistant coach for Tennessee. High school volleyball scores from Tuesday. Dobbins Bennett defeats West Ridge in 4 sets. It was Daniel Boone sweeping David Crockett in 3 sets. Greenville sweeping Chucky Doak in 3. Volunteer sweeping Claiborne in 3. And Province Academy of Berean 3-2 in 5 sets. Girls soccer. Dobbins Bennett 1-0 over West Ridge. It was Science Hill and Daniel Boone in a 1-0 victory there for the Hilltoppers over the Trailblazers. Tennessee High shuts out David Crockett 7-0. Volunteer of Elizabethan 1-0. Sullivan East defeats Unicorn County 2-1. Greenville over Claiborne. They're from 6-0 there for the Green Devils over Claiborne. Cosby defeats the Chucky Doak 3-2. And it was Province Academy for Kings Academy 7-1. In high school golf, Tuesday at the Blackthorn Golf Club, it was the Science Hill boys winning the tournament. On the girls' side, Dobbins Bennett and Tennessee High finishing the tie for first. Western Carolina announced that Ingles will be their New Jersey sponsor there for football and other sports moving forward into the 2026 season. I think it is just for football. They'll also have a patch on the jersey on the field at their stadium there with their renovated stadium there at Western Carolina this season as well. ETSU women's soccer goalkeeper Addison Yelton was the SoCon's Defensive Player of the Week, they announced on Tuesday. Milligan Women's Golf starts the year as the number 17 team in the country in the preseason top 25 for NAIA. King Men's Cross Country is picked 11th in the Conference Carolina's preseason poll. For the women's cross country team, they are picked 5th going into 2026. And Tusculum's men's soccer team is picked 10th in the South Atlantic Conference preseason poll there for the Pioneers. That's your drill, sponsored by your neighborhood Quick Stop Marathon Markets, running when you run out, with locations throughout the Tri-Cities and in the Greenville area.
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0: Heading in hour number 3 on a Wednesday here in the Morning Monster and 640 WXSM, the Sports Monster, 101.5 WQTHD2, as well as we continue here on this Wednesday morning. Brent Hubbs of AllQuest will join us in about 18 minutes at the bottom of the hour at 8:30 to talk Tennessee football. We'll talk Faison Brandon being named the starting quarterback, obviously. Arian Carter having his suspension reduced from 2 games to 1. We'll hit on the SEC news as well. All that and more there, Brent, coming up at 8:30 later on this hour as we continue on this Wednesday morning. Your phone calls are welcome at 423-477-1064, 423-477-1064 on this Wednesday morning. It is now time on this Wednesday to do our countdown. down at Kickoff, sponsored by Pilots Golf Course in Johnson City. 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And on this Wednesday, August 26th, we are now just 3 days away until ETSU kicks off the season on Saturday against the Campbell Camels at 5:30 at William B. Green Jr. Stadium in Johnson City. And just 10 days away until Tennessee kicks off the season on Saturday, September 5th, next Saturday, against the Furman Paladins at 3:30 at Neyland Stadium in Knoxville. 3 days for the Bucks, 10 days for the Vols. And at your countdown to kickoff, sponsored by Pilots Golf Course in Johnson City, see their PGA golf professional Brian Bentley, Pilots Golf Course, 1709 Buffalo Road in Johnson City, or give them a call at 423-434-6250. 3 days for ETSU, 10 days for Tennessee, and at your countdown to kickoff, sponsored by Pilots Golf Course in Johnson City. 8:14 here on this Wednesday morning. So you look at it there for Arian Carter yesterday, and we discussed it a good bit yesterday afternoon when I was in for Sportsline yesterday from 3 to 6. And Arian's suspension, just think about this for a moment. Because of a $427.48 flight that he had paid for him by his agent in December last year when he was going into the NFL draft because he was done with college football. He was ready to declare and get ready for the NFL draft until he re-injured his turf toe injury in early January and was then able to return to college football because the deadline had not yet came for being able to be in the draft and not return to college football. He then decided to obviously returned to college football, and at one time went in the portal, came back to Tennessee. You know the story. So because of that $427.48 flight that he had paid for him by his agent, that he then repaid the agent for once he came back to college football, that at one time had been a 3-game suspension that was then reduced down to 2, that has now been reduced down to 1 game. So that means that twice the NCAA has reduced Arian Carter's suspension for a $427.48 flight twice, and yet there is still a suspension. That's how heavy the punishment was at the beginning. That it started out at 3 games, then got cut down to 2, and is now down to 1. Arian Carter, by the rule, now, it is an old rule, archaic, a way that Danny White decided to describe it. I think it's fairly accurate. Why? Well, because when you look at an NBA player who is able to go through the NBA draft process, able to go through the NBA combine, guess what happens? They have stuff paid for them by agents. Why? Because that's allowed in the basketball sense. But yet Arian Carter, who is not able to go through the combine, not able to have a pro day, not able to work out in front of teams, he's only able to declare and then rethink about it before the deadline comes. If something else happens, he can't have anything paid for him by an agent, including one flight to a pre-draft facility. Make it make sense. Now, as Danny White said, 1 game is better than 2. That's absolutely right. At the end of the day, this is going to be a 1-game suspension. He's going to miss the Furman game. It's not going to matter at all. They're going to roll past the Paladins, and it's not going to even appear to you that you're going to notice the number 7's on the field or not. He's now not going to miss the Georgia Tech game. He's going to be ready to play against the Yellow Jackets in week 2. All that's well and good. But we're still sitting back here and going, why is this a punishment? Why is this a suspension? Where does this make any sense at all? That has always been the case since the beginning when this first started, and it is still the case right now for Arian Carter and Tennessee. It didn't make sense when it was first announced, and it sure as heck doesn't make sense now. Remember, Josh Heupel at the opening press conference of fall camp in July, just days after it was publicly announced. Remember, they'd kept this under wraps for a while to where he was at first suspended for 3 games. He was then an appeal went through, I should say, for Tennessee, and it was downgraded from 3 to 2. All of that happened without any knowledge to the public. There was no knowledge of a suspension, no knowledge of an appeal. And then once all that went through, then it was publicly announced, as after being reported by our good friend Adam Sparks of the Knoxville News Sentinel, that Arian Carter had been suspended for two games by the NCAA. So, and all that took place just days before fall camp got started there in Knoxville. So when Josh Heupel spoke to the media on the first day of fall camp, and he called the suspension BS, and except he did not use the acronym when he spoke to the media on that day in Knoxville, this is why that was the case. Because you look at it and you go, we're able to do this, this, and this, but yet this one simple issue here is still against the rules. And not only is it against the rules, it's against the rules enough to where you get suspended for three games. It's that much against the rules. The NCAA saw an opportunity to punish somebody. Specifically, they saw an opportunity to punish somebody at Tennessee who had been, let's be honest, maybe a little bit more of a school that's been going up against the NCAA, not afraid to push the envelope with the NCAA in recent years when it comes to eligibility lawsuits, when it goes back to the Nico Iamaleava lawsuit in high school about whether or not you're able to pay a guy while he's in high school, or even to the point of where you had the Alberto Ozuna and Zakai Ziegler and Joey Aguilar eligibility lawsuits, as well as looking for extra years of eligibility. They've had to send Taylor Askew, the Tennessee alum, who is the lawyer there for the NCAA, they've had to send him to Knoxville for lawsuits on multiple occasions. They've had to stay busy because of Tennessee. Is there a little bit of the, they saw the opportunity to punish them and take a little something out here on Arian Carter? I don't know. I don't think it's out of the realm of possibility, if that could be the if that could be the case. But Danny White obviously came out yesterday with his tweet slamming the NCAA. We're going to talk to Brent Hubbs here in just a few moments here on the show. He had the article yesterday on VolQuest headline reading, "The NCAA remains a joke with Tennessee linebacker Arian Carter's one-game suspension." His first paragraph reads, "If you're the NCAA looking for a pat on the back, you better focus on looking in the mirror. That's the only place you're going to be praised for reducing Arian Carter's suspension from two games to one. Don't get me wrong. Having Carter on the field of Bobby Dodd Stadium on September 12th in Atlanta as Tennessee takes on Georgia Tech is a huge win for the Vols. But let's not celebrate the NCAA as if it made some grand gesture right of what was clearly wrong. To do that, Carter shouldn't be suspended for any games. The fact that Tennessee's had to fight this twice to get it reduced from three games to one is ridiculous." That's from Brent Hubbs yesterday on VolQuest. We'll talk to Brent about it coming up here in just a few moments as well as we continue. So as you look at this here for Tennessee, it actually came just a day after Ari Wasserman, who covers college football for On3, had wrote an article. His headline read, "Tennessee linebacker Arian Carter should have a suspension lifted as NFL back to college football nears." This was coming after Daquan Wright and Xavier Harris and all these other players that were coming back from the NFL to come play for college football, to where he was like, how does make any of this make sense that Arian Carter should be suspended for a flight that was paid for back in the pre-draft process, and he was able to come back to college before even the deadline had passed as well. He didn't even miss the deadline. He did everything by the books. I talked about it yesterday. We'd had somebody, I think when we first spoke about this last month, somebody complained or even blamed the Tennessee Compliance Department. Well, remember this. Arian Carter was going to the NFL. He was not coming back to college. He declared for the NFL draft. He said goodbye to Tennessee. Tennessee then went out there and recruited for somebody to replace Arian Carter and used up the money they had saved for Arian Carter on somebody else. The Tennessee Compliance Department had nothing to do with Arian Carter at that point. He was gone. Arian was off to go play somewhere else, and that was in the NFL. So there was no compliance going through this. He then had the flight paid for. He then got injured, tried to return to college, got everything worked out from the return to Tennessee. He spoke with the compliance department of Tennessee. They were like, hey, here's a problem. This flight's an issue. We need you to repay that. He did. He repaid the $427.48 to his agent. ended the relationship with that agent, and then they reported it to the NCAA to do all right on that matter. They not only repaid the flight, they then reported it to the NCAA to say, hey, here's a self-report. This happened, just so you know. And then the NCAA responded with, oh, well, how could he? How could, how?

0: Then they appealed and got it down to 2. Now they've appealed a second time and gotten it down to 1. They've ran out of time. He's going to miss the first game against Furman. There's no more appealing this decision. There wasn't a statement from the NCAA yesterday as to why the decision was made to take it down from 2 games to 1. If you believe it was worthy of 3 games at the beginning, why is it that you're now changing your opinion over 2 appeals? From now 3 games to 2 games to 1 game? That'd be a question I would still have here for the NCAA is why is now the opportunity and the time to take it down when it wasn't the time at the beginning when you thought it was the time to just absolutely pound pavement in punishing Arion Carter and Tennessee at that point in time? Why is now the chance to downgrade and reduce that suspension? But we're obviously not going to hear that from the NCAA anytime soon. But that would be a question I would have for them at this point as to why they are now backing off on the longer suspension. What has changed? Is it because of the issues of the last few weeks? Because we've talked about it here on the show. If all these guys are going to have a chance to come back from the NFL, and let's be honest, they right now do not have that opportunity, and obviously 3 of the 4 major conferences, nor at Notre Dame. But if those guys have that opportunity, and even for those guys who are even going to be able to play, they still had an opportunity with the NFL and probably started stuff paid for them by agents throughout that entire process that Arion Carter didn't have happen for them with this process as well, whether that's with Trent Hendrick at James Madison now going to UCLA, the Tui Moloau or whatever his name is that's going from Notre Dame to LSU. All those guys went through the process with the draft and everything else there that Arion Carter did not, and yet he's the one going through the suspension. So his suspension was downgraded yesterday from 2 games to 1. He would now miss only the Furman game, but yet a suspension is still taking place there for Arion Carter heading into the 2026 season. 8:26 on this Wednesday morning. Got to step out for a break. When we return, Brent Hubbs of VolQuest and Vol Network, as always on a Wednesday, will be with us as we continue in the Morning Monster on 640 the BXSM, the Sports Monster.
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4: Another mild morning here on this Wednesday. We're going to feel a little more heat, a little more humidity with temperatures in the mid-80s. A couple of isolated storms in the mountains of East Tennessee, North Carolina. Meanwhile, tonight, milder conditions, low 60s. Tomorrow, back in those mid-80s, those scattered showers and storms are coming back starting Thursday afternoon, and we'll continue to see that chance of rain through Friday. From Storm Team Love Weather, I'm meteorologist Jeremy Eisenzahl.
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6: 8:30 on this Wednesday morning as we continue on the Morning Monster and 640 to be XSM, the Sports Monster. 101.5 to be QTHD2 as well. Jacob Townsend here with you on this Wednesday morning. And as always on a Wednesday morning around 8:30, we're joined by Brent Hubbs of VolQuest and the Vol Network. Brent, thanks so much for the time as always. Good morning. Hope you're doing well.
7: I am. Good morning, Jacob. Hope you're well, my friend.
6: Let's start off with Faison Brandon, as the official announcement took place there on Monday that, as had been expected, and certainly coming off the reporting from you all following the second scrimmage on Saturday morning as well, that Faison would end up being the starting QB to start off 2026. What ended up carrying the day here at the end after obviously the last two scrimmages over the last two Saturdays there for Tennessee that they end up going with the true freshman as a starting quarterback?
7: I think his ability to help the offense move the ball down the field. I just think that the offense was more effective in scrimmage settings with him. I think his ability to use his legs is a factor. He threw the ball vertically, I think, pretty well. He's been accurate. He hasn't been perfect by any means, but I think the feeling was that the best chance and the guy who gave this offense the most creativity and ability to move the ball down the field at this point is Faison Brandon, and that's why he's ultimately won the starting quarterback job. I think mentally he has done a terrific job of playing catch-up and getting caught up to understanding the offense and knowing the offense. Now, knowing it and managing it the right way all the time are two different things, but you know, it's not like George has a ton of experience doing it. He's been in the program longer, but he doesn't have game experience doing it. And at the end of the day, I think the best chance to win they felt like was with Faison as the quarterback. And that's why Josh Heupel went that direction on Monday.
6: You guys have done a lot of writing on him. I know you have, and some of your other guys there at VolQuest as well, about his sort of the fact of when he came to Tennessee, he never left. He's been there since he got there. He didn't go home to Greensboro during the summer. He stayed through, went through training, went through the learning of this offense, has kept studying throughout this entire process. Was there a maturity that at some point that Tennessee, I'm sure, had to know about what he had when they went through the recruiting process, but even they were a little bit surprised by that how mature he was at this point for just turning 18 at this young of an age as a true freshman that they were really impressed by early on here as a true freshman this season?
7: Yeah, I mean, I just think it was the work and the hours he put in. You know, when you move away from home for the first time, there's plenty of distractions and there's plenty of things that, you know, you want to occupy your time with and you do some things with. I've heard it. You've heard it with athletes mm-hmm. where they're like, yeah, man, that first year or so, I really enjoyed the college experience. Jeremiah Thielander talked about that earlier this preseason when he met with the media about how much more focused he is now, you know, because he enjoyed the college experience his first year or two on campus. And so for Faison to come in and to be as locked in and as dialed in as he has been is impressive. He's highly motivated. He is mature. He's pretty even keel. But at the end of the day, it's, you know, he saw a window and an opportunity, and that was the most important thing to him, was taking advantage of that opportunity, and he's done that. You know, as he told me, when Joey Aguilar lost his court case, that was the first eye-opener for him that, hey, I can go win this thing because it's going to be a true quarterback competition with somebody that has, you know, about 30 snaps more experience than I have at the college level. And then he got into spring practice, and coming out of spring practice, he said, you know, I can definitely win this job, and I'm going to go win it. And that's what he did from the end of spring practice until the announcement on Monday, is he put all of his attention and focus in on winning the job. And maybe that's sacrificing some other things, but that's exactly what he wanted to do, and that was his goal, and he has achieved it.
6: George McIntyre obviously ends up being the runner-up in this competition. There was a lot of conversation about him coming out of spring, about what he did not do when everybody was sort of expecting him to take the reins of the year of experience in the system that he had compared to Faison. It seemed like he's responded well going into fall camp, but yet still just was not able to close whatever gap had been there between him and Brandon going out of spring into fall. Now for George moving forward, what is sort of the situation for him as the backup QB, that the messaging he's receiving from Josh Heupel and Joey Halsley?
7: Better be ready. You know, you better be ready. It could come at any point in time. Anything can happen, whether it's an injury, whether it's just a lack of effectiveness from Faison Brandon. I mean, listen, there's a lot of positive and gushing stories written about Faison and what he's done to win this job, and rightfully so. He's earned every one of those, okay? He's earned his flowers in that. But he's also a freshman who's going to have growing pains. So how do you manage the growing pains? And what happens if, you know, it's just not going where he wants the ball to go? He's not as accurate with it, or this is not going on. I mean, you better be ready when called upon. You look at what happened in 21 when Hendon Hooker lost the job. You know, he ended up being the starter in week two and the rest of the year. Joe Milton stayed engaged, and in 22 ended up being the starter the last couple of weeks after the injury to Hendon Hooker at South Carolina. You just never know, and you better be ready. And if you're George, and, you know, the obvious thing is most people feel like your backup quarterback, if he's got talent, is not going to be here after a year of being a backup if he's got eligibility left. And so if you're thinking about leaving, you need tape. Right now, nobody's got enough tape on George to determine whether or not that's a guy they really want to go after, they don't want to go after. And so all of those things factor in. And if you're George McIntyre, you got to be a good teammate. You got to continue to develop your game. You got to continue to improve, and you got to be ready if your number's called on.
6: Brent Hubbs of VolQuest, you're with us on the Morning Monster on 640 WXSM, the Sports Monster. And there's also, you bring up the transfer part of this, and we saw that even this past year in the portal. If Faison goes out there and has a great season, that can be also very good for George because of it being a close competition. We saw that with what Kenny mentioned this past year. Lincoln Keenholz is now at Louisville. It was big for them in their transfer portal market of the conversation of, hey, gave C.J. Carr a battle last year at Notre Dame. Then we saw how well Carr played. It was great for Keenholz. He gave Julian Sain a battle at Ohio State, and it helped Keenholz's transfer portal market. They were like, hey, if this guy's giving Sain this kind of battle, we saw that Julian Sain's a pretty good quarterback once he got on the field, then maybe they can help out Georgia's transfer portal market if it gets to that point, obviously, in January. Same thing, obviously, for Austin Mack at Alabama right now with him and Keelan Russell after Russell won the QB competition in Tuscaloosa.
7: Yeah, I don't think there's any doubt. I mean, if you're George McIntyre, you don't wish injury on anybody, right? I mean, if you get hurt, then you got to be ready to go, and you got to get after it. If Faison Brandon is the starter the entire year, you want him to be outstanding. You want him to be a guy that everybody's talking about at the end of the year is the next great or the next superstar or whatever. You don't want him to just be average, because the better he plays, the more everybody goes, oh, well, wait a minute. I mean, it's not like George was bad. He just got beat out by a guy that, you know, people think can be, you know, one of the elite quarterbacks in college football. So, yeah, it certainly doesn't hurt that way. But again, the biggest thing is you want to have quality tape to be able to show somebody something. So, you know, the Furman game is extremely important because George should get opportunities to play in that game, okay? You can't go out there and, you know, appear disinterested, or you can't go out there and be just kind of okay and, you know, don't play very well. But you got to take full advantage of it. And that's the approach George has to take for experience, for tape, to be a good teammate. And you're exactly right. I mean, the better Faison plays, it doesn't hurt George because it you know, you look at it and go, okay, well, Well, George can play because, you know, he nearly won the job. He was in a competitive situation with the job. So your point's exactly right.
6: Arian Carter obviously had news yesterday that his suspension has been reduced once more, down from 2 games to 1. He'll now just miss the Furman game. He'll be available for the Georgia Tech game in week 2. I know you had a strong article about it last night there on VolQuest, as somehow we've gotten to the point to where we've went through 2 different appeals in this situation over a $427 flight, and yet there is still a punishment. There's still a suspension after 2 appeals that have been granted by the NCAA in this punishment of Arian Carter over this flight going back to December. But at least now in Tennessee's case, as Danny White said yesterday in his tweet, 1 is better than 2, but yet I think all reasonable minds can still agree this is still a case that doesn't make any sense at all when it comes to the punishment from the NCAA on Arian Carter.
7: Yeah, I mean, the punishment doesn't fit the crime, and that's the bottom line. Is this is a level 3 violation. Most level 3 violations, when you make restitution, result in education. You know, don't do that again. You've got to go through seminar training and whatever to understand what rule you violated and how you can't do it, how you shouldn't do that. You can't do it again. The NCAA, for whatever reason, took this one to extreme, took it as far as they could take it as a level 3 violation. For Tennessee, the fact that he's going to play against Georgia Tech is a huge, huge win. When you're taking a young team on the road, a young defense, and it's second game with Jim Knowles and his real first game of a real challenge, to have him out there to be your quarterback and the engineer and to be your alpha is a huge deal. He was not going to play but much at all against Furman. They would be very smart with him because the last thing you want to do is get a guy hurt in some blowout game, you know, or some game where you're going to struggle, you know, the opponent's going to struggle to be on the field with you. So I don't think his volume of work was going to be very high to begin with. But that doesn't mean what the NCAA has done is okay. Yeah. It's still not okay. And that there's still no reason he should be suspended. It still makes no sense with everything else that's going on. You know, the NCAA has no teeth in so many things, yet they take this. And listen, the rule is the rule, okay? So what they punished him by the letter of the law and the rule, is within the framework. Like, it's not like Arian Carter could have sued the NCAA for being wrongfully punished, because within the framework of the rule, what they did and chose to do to him, they could do. The reality is the rule needs to be fixed, and the rule needs to be adjusted, and the rule needs to be changed. And that's my frustration with the NCAA, is they don't want to make those adjustments and change. That there are just things that you have to adapt to as, you know, whatever you're governing changes. And the NCAA's lack of willingness to adapt to, you know, certain things that make sense is crazy. Listen, I'm not saying they should give in to every rule that or change everything that they're losing in a courtroom. Okay. There's no way NFL players should come back to college, and there's no way some of this other stuff that has happened should happen. I agree with the NCAA on that, but this one makes no sense to die on this hill, because again, it's $450, $427, whatever the number ended up being. He's paid it back. He did it within the timeline and the framework of when you can do it. And he took money from an agent. Well, guess what? Faison Brandon has an agent. Mm-hmm. He's taking money from an agent today. Everybody in college athletics has an agent. Everybody, many in the high school ranks have an agent. So when it becomes okay to have an agent and you're eligible, why are you going to punish somebody for a rule for, quote, extra benefits, when the reality is, Jacob, there are no such thing as extra benefits in college football or in college athletics anymore. It doesn't exist. These guys own homes. They own exotic cars. They can get whatever they want because they've got an agent getting them new deals to make more money every day.
6: And obviously, you bring up the fact about the agent. He at least had an agent that was approved by the NFLPA. It's not his uncle or the neighbor down the street. Right. This is an actual agent, not his sister's boyfriend. I mean, he at least had somebody who was an actual agent approved by the NFL Players Association, not somebody that was just a close family friend of a dad, or, you know, it's not Big Nick's old buddy with Nico Iamaleava acting as the agent here in this situation. There for Arian Carter.
7: I mean,
6: go ahead.
7: Exactly. I mean, it's just a situation. If Arian Carter, if that agent had flown Arian Carter to go train with Arian Carter, coming back to the college game, he could do it. He could do it.
6: Yeah.
7: And in college basketball, you can go, they can train you and they can pay for you to go through all the NBA draft stuff. You can pull your name out 72 hours before the draft starts and you don't even have to repay what they've spent for 6 months. I mean, Josiah Jordan James lived in Miami getting ready for the draft before he decided to come back to Tennessee. He didn't pay for his time in Orlando, in Miami. That was, I mean, his agent was doing those things and helping all that out for him. He didn't have to pay anybody back anything to be eligible by the NCAA. It's goofy that this is a rule in college football that's a 40-year rule that they're just going to stand on like it's the absolute still should be the letter of the law. It just doesn't make any sense.
6: I want to move on to some notes, but on one last thing on that, Tennessee's been, you know, they've not been afraid over the years, in recent years, to throw their face sort of into the briar patch of the NCAA. We go back to the Nico Iamaleava situation in the high school, to Alberto Ozuna, Zakai Ziegler, and Joey Agler. And I know those are individual players' lawsuits, but the school's still attached to it, whether they like it or not, in those situations, certainly when they also release their own statements on that. Do you think there's even a slight possibility that this was the NCAA saying, you know what, you've made us send Taylor Eskew down there, the lawyer who's a Tennessee alum, to Knoxville many a time over the last several years. We now have a chance here to sort of poke the bear a little bit. Is there any sort of a chance to sort of soak out some blood here from the NCAA is the reason of why they went so hard on the punishment of three games in this Arian Carter situation, as it was sort of their one chance to sort of get back when they've not had that opportunity fully, even though they've won three of those four lawsuits we talk about?
7: I would hope not.
6: Okay.
7: You can't say, I mean, you can play all the conspiracy theory, grassy knoll stuff that you want to, but I mean, what a level of immaturity if that's how you view it, is that, hey, we're going to go by the letter of the law that's really outdated. And we're going to hammer as hard as we can. Not one game, you know, not two games, originally three games. I would hope that that's not how that works. But I mean, you know, there's no way to prove that that's not the case. I mean, you're right. I mean, Tennessee's fought the NCAA. I mean, they fought them in Cincinnati over the Jeremy Pruitt stuff, right? I mean, they did all that they could do there and obviously won that case to a degree, which was huge. I mean, they were still punished, but they didn't lose. You know, they didn't have lack of institutional control. They didn't lose a bowl game opportunity. They just had the big fine and some scholarship reductions. But I certainly hope that that's not the case by people in charge.
6: Brent Hubbs of VolQuest with us on the Morning Monster on 640 WXSM. You brought up, obviously, the NFL players returning to college football. That's been major news in the last few days since the injunction in Louisiana late last week. Multiple guys that obviously played for Lane Kiffin at Ole Miss trying to return from college football to go play for him at LSU, even though that's actually also outside the SEC rules due to it being outside the transfer portal period in January. But then yesterday, the Big Ten, the SEC, Big 12, Notre Dame, they all got involved, and the SEC has announced a new policy of, if you have been drafted, if you've declared for the draft, if you've signed a contract, if you've been on a roster for an NFL, NBA, G League, WNBA, any of those different things, of those professional leagues, you're not allowed to come back into the SEC now moving forward. I think at some point common sense kind of prevails and everybody agrees this is the right rule. The question now sort of becomes, Brent, what's next? What's the response from the players? And really, in some regard, what's the response of Lane Kiffin and Will Wade? Because obviously they're the two faces of this here right now with LSU football, men's basketball, moving forward.
7: Well, I mean, you know, I'm sure the athlete will go back to court and try to win something in court that says they've been denied a right that they should have. But it's different because suing the NCAA and suing a conference are two different things. I think the conferences can have more teeth, if you will, because, you know, the school, the members of the institutions that are members of the conference choose to be members of that conference. You don't really choose to be a member of the NCAA. Like, if you're going to compete in college athletics, you got to be in the NCAA. But if you're LSU, you can be in any conference you want to be in if they'll accept you. right? You don't have to be an SEC member. You can, I mean, heck, Texas didn't have to stay in the Big 12. They could move if they wanted to, and the SEC was willing to take them. But if you come into our league, you have to abide by our rules, because it's a choice to be in our league. It's not a requirement, so to speak. So I wonder what that would look like in a lawsuit, and who's going to challenge that? Because it's interesting. One of the rules that the SEC put in place was that you could not transfer in the spring portal within the conference. So you could not leave in April and go from Ole Miss to LSU or wherever within the conference. You know, nobody ever challenged that rule.
6: Yeah.
7: There's not a student athlete out there that ever pursued trying to win that in court to say, hey, I should have the right to go through spring practice to see where I stand on a depth chart. And then if I go in the portal, I should be able to go wherever I want to go, which included within the SEC. You know, that's never been challenged. And I think it surprised some people that nobody challenged it. Why didn't you challenge it? Maybe nobody thought they could win that in court.
6: Yeah.
7: So does anybody think the student athletes can win in court? Or is it going to be some other conference out there that says, hey, we'll accept you, and you go play there, and you can't say you were denied the right to work at the collegiate level because there's a place for you to land because some league will take you. I don't know. I think that part's interesting. I think what's disappointing to me is that the SEC issues a hollow statement two nights ago that says, hey, we're against this, but we're not really going to do anything about it, but we're against this. And then the rest of the college athletics at the Power Four level comes out and says, hey, we have a rule. We got a rule in place. Everybody in our conference approves and agrees with this rule. We're not letting anybody back in. And so then the SEC basically flies everybody into Birmingham or gets them on a Zoom and has an emergency meeting yesterday. And they come out of it and go, you know what? We should follow the Big Ten's lead. We should do what the ACC's doing. We should do what the Big 12's doing. As a fan of this league, my frustration with this league right now is they're following what everybody else does. Yeah. They're not dictating anything in college athletics. They're waiting to see what everybody else does. And then if they go, oh, that works, we'll join them, right? Oh, okay, we'll join them because that's what they're doing. We'll just follow their lead, and we'll go and do what the crowd does. That's my disappointment in the leadership of the Southeastern Conference. I don't think they're dictating and they're saying, hey, this is what we're about. This is what we should do in college athletics. They're reacting to what everybody else does. Same thing happened with the college football playoff, right? Hey, SEC coaches, we're going to add a conference game because everybody wants to go to a 16-team playoff. And then the Big Ten says, no, we want 24. And the SEC goes, oh, well, wait a minute. We'll just stay at 12 now, which hurts this league in terms of getting teams in. Now, you can say you're a believer in a 12-team and you think 16's too many and 24 is too many, and you certainly have the right to do that. But when you actually add the conference game, you're hurting the SEC's chances of getting more teams in the playoff. Okay? It feels like the SEC is catching. They're never pitching right now when it comes to big-picture things in college athletics, and I think that's disappointing.
6: And one final thing there on the ruling and the policy from yesterday. The reports that it was unanimous means that LSU's presidents and chancellors also voted for it, which either means, one, that maybe it wasn't unanimous, but it's being told it was unanimous. Two, either they were strong-armed in the rule from the way they actually feel. Or three, they actually are against this, and yet Lane Kiffin and Will Wade are just doing whatever they want to, which is obviously a very strong possibility. You've got a feeling what's going on in Baton Rouge with that situation?
7: Well, I mean, if the administrators at LSU have gone to Will Wade and Lane Kiffin and said, hey, we're not, I mean, they can go and say, hey, you're not doing this. We're not letting them in school.
6: Yeah.
7: We're not going to do this. It's our right. We're not going to go that direction. And they're still doing it anyway. That's a whole separate deal. My guess is they got strong armed in that room a little bit. They were going to lose anyway. So if you're going to lose that, do you want to be the public voice that your institution is trying to approve all of this from happening? You know, because here's the thing. I mean, if you were LSU back in December and you raised the stink about the Alabama kid, Badiako, coming in to play basketball. Wait a minute. Why are you suddenly now okay with it all? Just because your head football coach is recruiting people out of the NFL training camps and telling them to sue the NCAA so that they can come play at your school? I mean, I just think that they sat in that room and looked around and they're like, yeah, you know, we got no shot in this argument. So, yeah, we'll just do what the rest of the league does. That would be my guess. I have no idea. But it was interesting that it got reported last night that it was unanimous. And I'll see what Lane Kiffin has to say about that, because you can bet he's going to be asked about it the next time he hits the podium.
6: Oh yeah. And we'll all be waiting to hear what he has to say after what was a interesting press conference from him already earlier this week there with Lane in Baton Rouge. And I can't wait to see the next Will Wade picture of him standing outside waiting to hug his player outside the courtroom like he was coming home from war. 8:54 on this Wednesday. Brent Hubbs from VolQuest here with us as always on a Wednesday morning. Brent, what's up on VolQuest right now? Obviously, I know a lot of football coverage, but also, obviously, I know you're all's Mike Wilson had the report earlier last night about Reese Chapman and him coming back as a student of the system, but still following an injunction trying to get a fifth year to come back and play baseball at Tennessee as well.
7: Yep. Reese is still trying to get onto the field. He's going to be a student assistant until there's some potential resolution in that. You know, he was all set to go and come back, and then obviously the Colorado case got overruled, and he was going to come in based on the Colorado case and or in the state of Colorado, and that was the lawsuit he was attached to, and the NCAA won that one. They haven't won the Louisiana case, but they won the Colorado case, which negated him from having that fifth year. He does not fall under the new rule that was approved, or the measure that was approved by the SEC that we just talked about, because he's never signed a contract. So his situation is different than some of these other people that are trying to come back. So we'll see if he could win an injunction to get back. Yeah, but Mike's got the latest on that. We've got plenty of football stuff. Matt Ray's got some recruiting stuff coming up later today. Tons more football between now and obviously a week from Saturday when we open things up and see what this team looks like against Furman. So we'll have plenty of football, plenty of basketball stuff coming up the rest of this week as well. Some baseball stuff, great conversation on the side as well. So it's a great time to be a part.
6: Brent Hubbs of VolQuest is always on a Wednesday morning. Brent, thanks always for the time. Talk to you again next week.
7: All right, thanks, Jacob.
6: Appreciate you, Brent Hubbs of VolQuest, here with us on this Wednesday morning as we continue here on the Morning Monster and 640 the BXSM, the Sports Monster. 8:56 on this Wednesday morning. Got to step out for a break. We're back for the final hour of a Wednesday after this on 640 the BXSM, the Sports Monster.
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4: Another mild morning here on this Wednesday. We're going to feel a little more heat, a little more humidity with temperatures in the mid-80s. Couple of isolated storms in the mountains of East Tennessee, North Carolina. Meanwhile, tonight, milder conditions, low 60s. Tomorrow, back in those mid-80s, those scattered showers and storms are coming back starting Thursday afternoon, and we'll continue to see that chance of rain through Friday. From Storm Team Love Weather, I'm meteorologist Jeremy Eisenhoff.
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16: The Big Ten and Southeastern Conference have officially drawn a hard line in response to mounting eligibility chaos. In a coordinated effort to combat unexpected pro athletes trying to return to college athletics, both the leagues have voted to ban professional players who have recently signed contracts in the NFL, NBA, WNBA, or G League. Seems like a good rule to me. I'm Drake Toll.
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6: Sports update on this Wednesday morning. I'm Jacob Townsend, 640 to the XSM, the sports monster. MLB scores from Tuesday night. The Braves defeat the Dodgers 4-3, the Giants over the Reds 3-1. The SEC, following a meeting with the presidents, chancellors, and athletic directors on Tuesday in Birmingham, have enforced a new policy. An SEC institution is not permitted to have an athlete on its roster who has one previously declared for the NFL, NBA, or WNBA draft and did not appropriately withdraw. Number two, signed a contract with an NFL or other professional football league, NBA G League, or WNBA or affiliate team. Or three, been listed on the NFL or other professional football league, NBA G League, or WNBA or affiliate roster. The commissioner of the SEC is authorized to enforce this expectation with penalties against member institutions. That obviously comes after the injunction last week in the state of Louisiana that was leading to some former guys who've been around NFL teams this summer in training camp or even on preseason rosters and played in preseason games return to the SEC school, specifically at LSU. They are obviously looking at maybe another court case there against the SEC. The SEC also made that announcement after the Big Ten made a similar one when it came to former NFL players on Tuesday. The Big 12 fell in line as well following those announcements, as well as Notre Dame. Vanderbilt is their starting quarterback as they're going with Blaise Berlowitz for the first game against Austin Peay in week one. He will start the season opener against the Governors as Jared Curtis, their five-star freshman QB, will still get a chance to play. He just will not be the starting quarterback in week number one. The Tennessee Titans released a new alternate uniform they're going to use for rivalry week in week 10 against the Jacksonville Jaguars. Two-tone blue is back, a dark navy blue jersey with the electric blue as well there for the Titans on the helmet and the numerals on the jersey and pants. The two-tone blue obviously is known for the Nashville area for Tennessee Titans throughout their time in Nashville. Also has Music City in white across the chest as well as those bold, buzzing, and neon-inspired electric blue numbers on the front and back of the uniform. LSU women's basketball lost a player yesterday, Kate Cavall from Ukraine. She'd been on the roster for the last several months. She's leaving due to what, according to reports, is because Kim Mulkey, their head coach, went out and brought in a player from Russia. Obviously, Ukraine and Russia have had certainly their own issues between those two countries in recent years. That's now going to be a situation where Koval is going to be leaving the program moving forward there for the Tigers. The NCAA has approved an ABS challenge system as an experimental rule for college baseball in 2027. The PGA Tour is shaking up the Tour Championship format in 2028 as they're going to move to match play over that tournament there moving forward in 2 years for their regular for their championship finale of the season. That's coming up this week, this year in Atlanta. LeBron James is bringing a golf tournament back to Akron on the PGA Tour in 2027 there at Firestone, the LeBron James Family Foundation Invitational. And the PGA Tour Commissioner Brian Rolapp said on Tuesday that at this point there's no path back plan for LIV golfers if LIV does crumble, as some do expect. That's your Monster Sports Update on this Wednesday morning. I'm Jacob Towns on 640 the BXSM, the Sports Monster.
4: Another nice summer-like day today on this Wednesday. A little more heat, a little more humidity, about 86 degrees here in the Tri-City. Some isolated storms in the mountains. Scattered showers and storms are coming back, though, for Thursday. And so definitely feeling more like summer here. Thursday, Friday highs in the mid-80s, lows in the 60s with those scattered showers and storms. From Storm Team Love Weather, I'm meteorologist Jeremy Eisen's office.
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4: Another mild morning here on this Wednesday. We're going to feel a little more heat, a little more humidity with temperatures in the mid-80s. A couple of isolated storms in the mountains of East Tennessee, North Carolina. Meanwhile, tonight, milder conditions, low 60s. Tomorrow, back in those mid-80s, those scattered showers and storms are coming back starting Thursday afternoon. And we'll continue to see that chance of rain through Friday. From Storm Team Love Weather, I'm meteorologist Jeremy Eisenzoff.
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6: 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Arion Carter's suspension reduced to one game for the Tennessee linebackers. He'll still be suspended for the Furman game to kick off the year, but that will be it now for the senior linebacker. Had been suspended for two games previously, that the first time suspended for three games to begin the season due to a $427.48 flight that he had paid for by his agent while going through the pre-draft process in December before return to the college after re-entering a turf toe injury while going through the draft process in January. Carter will still miss the Furman game to kick off the season there for Tennessee. Tennessee AD Danny White tweeted out on Tuesday that the Instant Boys agreed to reduce Arion Carter's suspension from two games to one. While I strongly agree with Josh Heupel's comment about how ridiculous this is in our current environment, one game is still better than two. If players around the country are allowed to leave NFL camps and play college football, the NCAA should do the right thing and drop it all together. This is yet another example of applying archaic rules from another era without evolving and, most importantly, putting student-athletes' experiences above bureaucracy. Arion doesn't deserve this unnecessary distraction. He is everything that is right about college sports, a team leader who has already earned his degree. Tennessee announced a new traffic flow pattern for game days in Neyland Stadium this fall. It will follow the same traffic patterns they used for the Luke Combs concert and the Savannah Bananas game back in May, if you went to those two events in Knoxville. On3 announced their 2026 preseason True Freshman All-America team. Their True Freshman quarterback for the offense, Faison Brandon, the starting QB for Tennessee. Reese Chapman, the now former Tennessee baseball player, is rejoining Tennessee baseball's program as a student assistant coach. Also, he does have a case in front of court as he has filed an injunction there to try to receive an extra year of eligibility by the 5-for-5 rule. He had received that fifth year due to the injunction that was given out as a class-wide preliminary injunction in Colorado. The NCAA want to stay on that on Friday to halt that injunction. Now Chapman works through this on his own to try to find a way to play college baseball next season, but at the moment, he's going to be a student assistant coach for Tennessee. High school volleyball scores from Tuesday. Dobbins Bennett defeats West Ridge in 4 sets. It was Daniel Boone sweeping David Crockett in 3 sets. Greenville sweeping Chucky Doak in 3. Volunteer sweeping Claiborne in 3. And Province Academy of Berean 3-2 in 5 sets. Girls soccer. Dobbins Bennett 1-0 over West Ridge. It was Science Hill and Daniel Boone in a 1-0 victory there for the Hilltoppers over the Trailblazers. Tennessee High shuts out David Crockett 7-0. Volunteer of Elizabeth in 1-0. Sullivan East defeats Unicorn County 2-1. Greenville over Claiborne. They're from 6-0 there for the Green Devils over Claiborne. Cosby defeats the Chucky Doak 3-2. And it was Province Academy for Kings Academy 7-1. In high school golf, Tuesday at the Blackthorn Golf Club, it was the Science Hill boys winning the tournament. On the girls' side, Dobbins Bennett and Tennessee High finishing the tie for first. Western Carolina announces that Ingles will be their New Jersey sponsor there for football and other sports moving forward into the 2026 season. I think it is just for football. They'll also have a patch on the jersey on the field at their stadium there with their renovated stadium there at Western Carolina this season as well. ETSU women's soccer goalkeeper Addison Yelton was the SoCon's Defensive Player of the Week, they announced on Tuesday. Milligan women's golf starts the year as the number 17 team in the country in the preseason top 25 for NAIA. King men's cross country is picked 11th in the Conference Carolina's preseason poll. For the women's cross country team, they are picked 5th going into 2026. And Tusculum's men's soccer team is picked 10th in the South Atlantic Conference preseason poll there for the Pioneers. That's your drill, sponsored by your neighborhood Quick Stop Marathon Markets, running when you run out, with locations throughout the Tri-Cities and in the Greenville area.
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6: Heading into the final hour for Wednesday here in the Morning Monster on 640 the BXSM, the Sports Monster, and 101.5 WQTHD2 as well as roll along here on this Wednesday morning. Jacob Townsend here with you on the Morning Monster, taking your phone calls at 423-477-1064, 423-477-1064 on this Wednesday morning. Coming up later on this hour, CBS Sports has done their SEC predictions for their riders. We're going to get to that there coming up as we continue. Also, here in just a few moments, we'll talk about their quarterback rankings in the SEC. And Reese Chapman, I mentioned it there at the end of the conversation with Brent Hubbs. Mike Wilson of VolQuest had the report last night about what was the former Tennessee baseball player, but maybe future, once again, Tennessee baseball player. We'll discuss that there with Reese Chapman as we continue as we go along here on this Wednesday morning on the Morning Monster. But yesterday, the CBS Sports, now that we have starters named at Tennessee, Florida, Alabama, Vanderbilt, Kentucky, Arkansas, now that all those schools have named their starting quarterbacks, they've ranked out their 16 QBs in the SEC heading into the season, as did also Athlon Sports on Tuesday as well. Now, number one, we've talked about it, is a battle. You have the conversation of really probably two, maybe even three names. And I'm going to give you my rankings next week, as we did last year. We'll rank out all the stuff Monday, Tuesday, Wednesday, Thursday, Friday next week. We'll do quarterbacks. We'll do head coaches. We'll do schedules. We'll do coordinators. We'll do all that stuff. And we will do our power rankings, as always, as well, going into next week there on the Morning Monster. But the question at quarterback is, I think, truly a three-man competition. Is it Arch Manning? Is it Gunnar Stockton? Or is it Trinidad Chambliss at Ole Miss? Now, I personally, I don't want to give too much away about next week, but I personally think going into the season, I think you almost have to have Trinidad Chambliss number one. When you look at what he did last year at Ole Miss, coming from the Division II ranks into Division I at the FBS level, taking over for Austin Simmons in September, leading Ole Miss to the college football playoff, and he had a case for a lot of different awards. He could have easily been the SEC Player of the Year. I know Diego Pavia won the award, and I'm not arguing against that. I'm just telling you, Trinidad Chambliss had a case. Trinidad Chambliss had a case to be a Heisman candidate. I know Diego Pavia was the SEC quarterback representative, but Trinidad Chambliss had a case for that as well. Oh, and then he led Ole Miss to the college football playoff semifinals in beating Tulane and Georgia on the way to losing a close game against Miami in the semifinals in the Fiesta Bowl. I think Trinidad Chambliss needs to be number one. CBS Sports says Trinidad Chambliss is number one. Athlon Sports says it's Arch Manning. Now, like I said, I think it's a three-guy competition, a three-guy controversy, a three-guy question. Trinidad, Arch, Gunnar Stockton. I have no issue if you want to put Arch there. I just think with what we saw last year, Trinidad was the best one. I would keep Trinidad one. And then as you go down the list, you look at Arch. You then look at Gunnar Stockton. You would think at number three. Well, according to Athlon, Gunnar Stockton's number three. But CBS Sports does not put Gunnar Stockton from Georgia at number three. They go Trinidad one, Arch two. Sam Levitt, the Arizona State transfer, now the quarterback at LSU, who obviously nearly ended up at Tennessee, is their number three quarterback in the SEC. I like Sam Levitt. I think Sam Levitt's in the conversation for around top five, top six. Number three above Stockton seems a little high to me going into the season there for Levitt. That seems very much a little bit lenient to the idea of, hey, he's the quarterback for Lane Kiffin. This is going to have to be great. Levitt does come in four behind Stockton there for Athlon Sports. They both go Lenora Sellers at number five from South Carolina. I also would keep Lenora Sellers fairly high. Not because there's a major controversy between him and somebody else, but because you look at John Mateer. You look at the question marks at Alabama, Tennessee, Vanderbilt, even Marcel Reed at Texas A&M, the Byron Brown transfer from South Florida to Auburn. All those guys, even though Lenora Sellers is coming off 4-8, even though Lenora Sellers is coming off a disappointing 2025, I still think it matters what I saw in 2024. And I do believe it does matter that he now has an actual relevant, an actual usable quality offensive coordinator in Kendall Briles in Columbia this year. I do think Lenora Sellers is going to be a much more improved quarterback compared to what we saw with Mike Shula in 2025. John Mateer is number six, which is a little bit different from both lists. That's CBS who has Mateer at six. Athlon Sports goes with Keelan Russell, the freshman or now sophomore quarterback, I should say, that's going to be the starter at Alabama. Now, I think Russell's going to be really good. I do think at some point, though, it has to matter that we've seen someone do the job and we haven't seen someone else do the job. I've seen Mateer. I've seen Marcel Reed. I've even seen Byron Brown, even though it was at South Florida. It was the same system he's going to be playing in now at Auburn. I still haven't seen him with Keelan Russell yet. I think six is a little high. Personally, I think six is a little high. Now, I would have Mateer above Marcel Reed. I would also have Mateer above Byron Brown, maybe. That's still up in the air on the listing going in the next week. That's sort of in the similar grouping. If you listen to this show, you know I'm not high on Marcel Reed. I would take Mateer over Marcel Reed. I have no issue with Mateer at number six. Keelan Russell's number seven for CBS Sports. They do take Russell over both Byron Brown and Marcel Reed. That's all that same sort of order there, the same group of guys, just the difference of the order, I should say. They're six, seven, eight, and nine. So once you get past that to number 10, then the question becomes, okay, which unknown do you go with? You already have the one unknown in Keelan Russell. Which other unknowns? You have Faison Brandon at Tennessee, Aaron Filo at Florida, Kenny Minchie at Kentucky, KJ Jefferson at Arkansas, Kamario Taylor, who we saw a little bit last year at Mississippi State. Whoever the starting quarterback you want to choose there for Vanderbilt, we know that obviously it's going to be Berlowitz, to start off the season. I will tell you, Athlon Sports, though, still lists Jared Curtis as their quarterback. And also, I don't want to forget about him, Chris, Austin Simmons at Missouri. And you're going, that name sounds familiar. Yeah, Austin Simmons was the guy that was supposed to be the guy to replace Jackson Dart as the quarterback at Ole Miss last year. He was the starter heading into 2025. Everybody thought Austin Simmons could have the year that Trinidad

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4: Kylie, what's wrong?

if you're expecting him to be SEC Player of the Year, you're probably expecting the wrong thing. It is going to matter for them, in my opinion, that they're not going to have Ahmad Hardy for at least some sort of portion of the season at running back. You're not going to have maybe the best running back in college football there to help out a new quarterback. That is going to matter, I believe, when it comes to them having success overall. But I do think Austin Simmons should be able to have success this season at Missouri. So let's look at what the two different riders do with their ranking at number 10. When you get to that bottom seven group of guys, that would be described as unknowns to an extent. Brad Crawford at CBS Sports says number 10 is Faison Brandon at Tennessee. What he writes about Faison is, the former five-star will be the first true freshman to start a season opener for Tennessee since Brent Schaefer in 2004. The Vols will accept early mistakes, but Brandon must process quickly in a tempo-driven offense that demands confidence and decisive throws. His ability to stretch the field should create immediate excitement, especially if Tennessee's offensive line keeps him comfortable. The challenge is handling SEC's pressure. Athlon Sports, they go with Kamario Taylor at Mississippi State. Now, I don't have any major issue with Kamario Taylor being number 10. He is the one guy you've seen the most of, and there is an excitement level about Kamario Taylor. There are those who think Kamario Taylor can be a difference maker for Jeff Lebby and the Bulldogs in Starkville this season. I'm not sure I'm there. I think he's good. I don't think he's a difference maker. I don't think the roster is going to be around him enough to where it's going to make a massive edge difference there for Mississippi State to where, let's be honest, you look at their schedule, that is a brutal schedule for Mississippi State. You're probably going in there and already marking down maybe six or seven lock-in losses there for them to where then are you going to take advantage of the other four or five other games to get to wins? And even if you do that, you're still 4-8. You're still 5-7. And you're in year three there for Jeff Lebby in Starkville. There's a little bit of a question of what else can you do there if you're Jeff Lebby at Mississippi State at the moment. Kamario Taylor, though, comes in at number 10 for Athlon Sports. He was number 11 for CBS Sports. Austin Simmons came in at number 11 for Athlon. Again, two guys that you've at least seen something of in Kamario Taylor and Austin Simmons. I don't have a major issue with them sort of carrying some weight there in that matter. Number 12 for CBS Sports was Aaron Filo of Florida. Number 12 for Athlon is where Faison Brandon comes into play. Now, I will say this. Faison comes in at 10 on CBS Sports, number 12 on Athlon Sports. Keelan Russell comes in at number 6 on CBS, number 7 on Athlon. We discussed it yesterday morning here on the Morning Monster and yesterday afternoon on Sportsline. Which first-year starting quarterback is best set for success? There is an argument to make that it is Faison rather than Keelan. And so with that, you must really believe that Keelan Russell is a better quarterback than Faison Brandon if you're going to rank him 4, 5, 6 spots ahead without ever seeing either one of them on a college football field as a starting quarterback. There must be a true belief in who Keelan Russell is as a QB. Now, remember, whether it was Bud Elliott with CBS Sports and 24/7 or Josh Pate with the Josh Pate College Football Show, when they've done their SEC power ranking of quarterbacks in recent weeks, they have both included a spot high in the rankings of Alabama quarterback. They haven't even given whether it's Russell or Mack. They were a believer in whoever is the QB for the Crimson Tide would be successful and would be one of the best in the SEC this season. I'm not arguing that fact. I don't disagree with it. I'm just saying I think Faison maybe, if you're going to rank Keelan that low, if you're going to give credit to Kalen DeBoer and Alabama for what they've done with QBs, that's fine. I wasn't a Milroe fan. I like Ty Simpson. I like what they did with Michael Penix at Washington. I think there's a lot of things to like about what they've done over the years with quarterbacks at multiple different spots. Jake Haener at Fresno State. But where is that same confidence in what Josh Heupel's done? He took Joey Aguilar, who at this time last year, nobody was ranking in the top 10 of quarterbacks in the SEC, and he made Joey Aguilar lead the SEC in passing yards in 2025. How many quarterbacks in the SEC last year would you have taken over Joey Aguilar? Trinidad? Diego? Ty Simpson? Arch? Gunnar Stockton? Is that it?
Like, are you?

0: Marcel Reed over Joey Aguilar? I'm not. Are you taking John Mateer over Joey Aguilar? I know John Mateer won that game. I'd still take Joey, I think, over him when you look at 2025. Anybody else that you would throw in there as to who should be in there in consideration of whether you'd rather have that guy or Joey? I would have probably ranked Joey at the end of the season number 6 among SEC quarterbacks. No lower than number 8. And that's a guy that came in May/June. Had 100 days. Got beat out. UCLA didn't want him at all. And then he came to Tennessee and led the SEC in passing yards. We know what he's done in years past with Nico, with Milton, with Hendon. That's just at Tennessee. Now, taking into account what he did at UCF and Missouri and Utah State and Oklahoma before that. I would just say that I think there needs to be a little bit of extra credit given there to Josh Heupel and what he's done with quarterbacks over the years when you talk about the ranking of Faison Brandon. If Faison Brandon is a true freshman, is supposed to be the stud that he has been built up to be. Now, Keelan Russell's a sophomore. He's been there a year. He's got to sit around and watch Ty Simpson. He got to walk in the system. He got to walk in the program. He got to get used to college. All that stuff. Great. Is that the difference? Is that the reason why he's 4 spots ahead, 5 spots ahead, 6 spots ahead? Or do you just believe Keelan Russell's better? I'm fine with that. No issue with that. If you believe Keelan Russell's just a better quarterback than Faison Brandon, I'm fine with it. Just the fact that neither one has played. We've not seen either one of these guys. That's a major difference between the way those two are ranked at the moment. They're between both CBS and Athlon Sports. And not just them. They're using those two as the example at the moment with their stories on Tuesday. Number 13 is Kenny Minchie of Kentucky for CBS Sports. That's Philo for Florida on Athlon. 14 is KJ Jackson at Arkansas for CBS Sports. 14 for Athlon is Minchie at Kentucky. 15, Austin Simmons for Missouri comes in at number 15 on Brad Crawford's CBS Sports writing. I just want to touch on what he wrote there about Austin Simmons, because him being 15 and being below a lot of unknowns is a little bit surprising. This Ole Miss transfer arrives in Missouri with considerable upside and an opportunity to flourish. The Tigers will lean on their ground game to ease his transition, stay ahead of the chains, and open opportunities through play action. At least that's the plan. Simmons' arm talent gives Missouri a needed vertical threat, but efficiency matters more than volume. Drinkwitz does not need his new quarterback forcing heroics with Ahmad Hardy and Jamal Roberts in the backfield, although we don't know about Hardy's status moving into the season. That all sounds nice and positive. Why is he number 15? Again, I have questions about Austin Simmons, too. I won't have him number 15 next week. I'm going to tell you that right now. Number 15 for Athlon is where they had Jared Curtis at Vanderbilt. Let's just mark that down as the Vanderbilt QB because it's actually going to be Blaze Berlowitz as their starter to begin the season. And then number 16 is where they have Berlowitz and CBS Sports. 16 is KJ Jackson at Arkansas for Athlon Sports. That's low. I think KJ is going to be fine. I think KJ is on a really bad football team. That's a part of it. But I think KJ is going to be fine at quarterback. I don't think he's going to be the worst in the league. That's really low there for that QB, there for Jackson, there for the Razorbacks. 9:33 on this Wednesday. Obviously, we'll discuss more and more about the quarterbacks in the SEC as we move forward into the next week. They're getting set for week 1 in the Southeastern Conference. Once again, next week we'll do our 16, we'll rank 1 through 16 head coaches, 1 through 16 quarterbacks. We'll rank the top 16 coordinators. We'll rank the schedules 1 through 16. And we will do our power rankings. We do them every week throughout the season. We'll get them started in the preseason next week there in week 1. We'll also do our predictions next week. So I'm going to do my SoCon and the ETSU predictions on Friday. Next week, Monday, will be the Big 12. Tuesday will be the ACC. Wednesday, the Big 10. Thursday, the SEC. And then next Friday will be my college football playoff predictions, as well as a Heisman Trophy prediction next Friday as well, heading into week number 1 of the college football season. 9:34 on this Wednesday as we continue here on the Morning Monster and 640 to the XSM, the Sports Monster. Got to step out for a break. When we return, CBS Sports' writers put out their SEC predictions yesterday. Where do they have Tennessee, and who do they have as the top dog in the conference going into the year? We'll go through that as we continue on the Morning Monster on 640 the BXSL.
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3: Another mild morning here on this Wednesday. We're going to feel a little more heat, a little more humidity with temperatures in the mid-80s. A couple of isolated storms in the mountains of East Tennessee, North Carolina. Meanwhile, tonight, milder conditions, low 60s. Tomorrow, back in those mid-80s, those scattered showers and storms are coming back starting Thursday afternoon. And we'll continue to see that chance of rain through Friday. From Storm Team Love Weather, I'm meteorologist Jeremy Eisenhoff.
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5: Thank you, Kirk. 9:39 on this Wednesday morning. I was looking to see at CBS Sports, did anybody not pick Georgia or Texas to win the league? And the answer is no. They all picked either Georgia or Texas. Seven different writers, Tom Fornelli, Chip Patterson, Brandon Marcello, John Talty, Richard Johnson, Brad Crawford, and Chris Hummer, all either picked Georgia or Texas. Five of them picked Georgia, two of them picked Texas. Only Johnson and Hummer picked Texas. The other ones all picked Georgia. The only one who did not have Georgia and Texas in his top two was Tom Fornelli. He has Georgia versus LSU at the top. He has Texas at number three, therefore the Longhorns. Everybody else had either Georgia, Texas, 1-2 there in their rankings. Number three is where it gets a little bit crazy. There were 1, 2, 3, 4 different teams picked third in the league. We told you Fornelli has Texas. There are 2 LSUs, 3 Oklahomas, and an Ole Miss from John Talty at number 3. Then at number 4, you have those same teams back there except for Texas, and also 2 Alabamas coming at number 4 with Fornelli and Johnson. Nobody picked Alabama in the top 3 of the SEC. Not a soul. All 7 have either Georgia, LSU, Texas, Oklahoma, or Ole Miss in their top 3. Nobody had Alabama. Tom Fornelli says Oklahoma will finish in 5th place. That's where also it's all either LSU, Oklahoma, Alabama, or Ole Miss. So in the top 5 in that ranking, only 6 teams got some sort of vote in the top 5. And none of them were Texas A&M, who was off to a pretty good start a year ago. If you remember right, they were undefeated for quite a while in 2025. They're from Mike Elko and the Aggies. But yet it's all about Georgia, Texas, LSU, Alabama, Ole Miss, or Oklahoma in the top 5. The first time that somebody not named one of those schools comes in is at number 6. Texas A&M gets 2 votes at number 6 from Crawford and Hummer. Also, Tom Fornelli picks Florida to finish 6th in the SEC. Really? 6th? That's high. Seems a little high there for the Gators. I think they're going to be all right, 7-5, maybe even 8-4. Don't know if that's going to be good enough to finish 6th in the SEC. Tennessee's highest ranking is number 7. Fornelli, as well as also Richard Johnson, put the Vols number 7. 4 others put the Vols at number 8. Patterson, Marcello, and Talty and Crawford. The lowest Tennessee comes in is number 9 in the SEC. That's where Chris Hummer has them. So they all have Tennessee finishing somewhere between 7 and 9 in the SEC. Feels about where exactly where everybody has them. Right about where everybody has them. Every prediction you've seen has them either 8th or 7th or 9th. Right here, 7th, 8th, or 9th. Therefore, Tennessee. If you're wondering about the lowest where Alabama falls, Chris Hummer has Alabama picked 7th in the SEC. I'm not sure I'm there yet. Lowest for Ole Miss, a team that made the playoff a year ago, Tom Fornelli has them finishing 9th. Everybody else has them finishing at least in the top 6. He has them finishing 9th in the SEC. You think he's not buying into Pete Golding? Also, he has Texas A&M, after making the playoff last year, finishing 11th in the SEC. Not only behind Florida, but also behind Tennessee, behind South Carolina, and behind Missouri, who is finishing 10th. He didn't even go to Missouri. He's not one of those journalists that thinks that Missouri is the greatest place ever. That's shocking. Any other real surprises? Everybody picked Arkansas last except for 1. They had Mississippi State. Everybody had Kentucky next to last except for 2 who had Mississippi State in that spot. The one person who didn't have Arkansas last actually had Arkansas 14th. Vanderbilt's lowest pick is 14th. The highest pick for the Commodores is 10th in the year after Diego Pavia. That seems about right when you say. I'm trying to see anybody else have anything real surprising. Everybody has Florida either usually 8, 9, 10, or 11, except for Fornelli has them number 6. All seems pretty fair. I didn't see anything that was terribly shocking other than Florida being number 6 and Texas A&M number 11, therefore Fornelli. I'll give you my predictions next week. You know a few of my game predictions already that I've kind of already locked in. I've already told you I think Florida loses to Auburn and bounces back and beats Ole Miss the next week. I think Ole Miss beats LSU and then loses to Florida the next week. Those kinds of stuff early in the season, you already know that I already have on the books. Beyond that, we'll see how the book comes out next week. I will tell you, I've already done the SoCon predictions. Maybe a little bit of a surprise if they're near the top. We'll tell you what I have there for ETSU. How many SoCon teams think could be FCS playoff bound? You know, we were talking about Craig Haley's predictions earlier. What was that, hour number two maybe? Hour number one and hour number two. We were talking about Craig Haley's predictions, and I discussed the fact that he has two SoCon teams in the field in Tennessee Tech and ETSU. He also had Western Carolina in his first four outs. I said yesterday in the afternoon on Sportsline, I said that should just be named the Kerwin Bell Memorial first four out. That's just what it is. That he is always first four out. They are always going to be in the first four out, no matter what the situation is, no matter where they end up trying to lie at, where it comes down to their quarterback position, health, where they lost to, who's their biggest win, all that stuff. They're just always in the first four out. It feels like they live in that area code there for the Catamounts in Cullowhee. So there it is for the predictions for the SEC from CBS Sports. Nobody had Georgia lower than number two. That's pretty strong respect of Kirby Smart. Excuse me, I don't know where I got the accent from there. Kirby Smart, that's pretty good respect of what he's done there at Georgia, that nobody says he's going to finish any worse than second, which means that everybody thinks they're going to Atlanta for a ninth, consecutive year? No, they missed in 2020. So every year but 2020, going back to 2017, they have been in Atlanta. 9 appearances in 10 years. They've been there 8 of the last 9. They all think they're going to go to a ninth time in the last 10. An amazing run. Whatever the future of the SEC title game is, I don't know. But what I do know is that this run that Kirby's been on there is just incredible. And not even the winning, because they've won, obviously, the last two. They've won a few of them, obviously. That's all well and good. That's great. It's the fact that you kept making it. One in the divisional era. Now, the last 2 years, in just 16 teams, figure it out in the top two. And Georgia has still found a way to make it back to Atlanta the last two seasons, with two different quarterbacks in Carson Beck and Gunnar Stockton. Now Stockton will be back there again this year, but just amazing run when it comes to the SEC title game there for Kirby. That may be the craziest stat of Kirby. There's some crazy ones over the last decade plus during his time in Athens. Playing in 8 of the last 9 SEC title games is right there at the top. The only time they have not played in the SEC title game in his career is twice. They didn't go the first year when they went 7-5. Then the other time they did not go was COVID 2020. Florida won the SEC East that year for Kyle Trask and Dan Mullen and the Bulldogs. The Gators. That was the Jamie Newman year, right? That was supposed to be Jamie Newman as the quarterback for Georgia. Am I remembering that right? That was supposed to be Jamie Newman, was supposed to be the QB, and he was the transfer from Wake Forest. And then because he decided to back out, get ready for the NFL draft, didn't even get drafted, not even sure if he ever got a chance in the NFL. What a missed handling of his situation. Jamie Newman was supposed to be their quarterback from Wake Forest. There's a blast from the past, but they ended up not having him. They had to go to the backups. And the Georgia-Alabama game that year, they were playing that season, I want to say in Tuscaloosa. And if memory serves me, that's the week that Nick Saban tested positive for COVID and then tested negative, right? He had what they called a false positive, and then tested negative on multiple different occasions. And so they let him coach, rightfully so. They let him coach because he wasn't positive for COVID. And so he was then able to coach. People got up in arms because that's all we love to do during that time. And then he ended up testing positive again a few weeks later and missed. I think it was the LSU game he missed. And Sarkisian, I think, was the interim head coach for that one. And obviously that was Sark's last year. That was that great Alabama team. That Alabama team does not get the credit that they deserve because it was COVID and people just don't look at it the same way because there wasn't fans in the stands and all this different stuff. That team, that was the year Devontae Smith won the Heisman, but Mac Jones, you can make an argument for three different players on that offense to win the Heisman Trophy. Devontae Smith, who won it, Mac Jones, who was a finalist at quarterback, and then a guy who wasn't a finalist but had a case to be one and probably should have been, Najee Harris at running back. That offense was insane. That team was insane. They couldn't be stopped. They could not be stopped. I understand Joe Burrow and LSU in 2019. I get it. That offense was never stopped. Joe Burrow and LSU's offense had one bad game that they nearly lost to Auburn, if you'll go back and remember and look at 2019. You can go back and find it. Kevin Steele, I believe, was the defensive coordinator at Auburn at the time. They actually stopped the LSU offense for one game, kept them off the scoreboard. I think the final score was like 24-21. By their standards, they were off the scoreboard. That never happened to the Alabama team in 2020. That team, no matter what the situation was, just went up and down the field on everybody, including on Ohio State in the national title game. Just utter domination. I'm not trying to tell you they're better than 2019. I understand it's a different set of circumstances. There wasn't fans. There's all this other stuff. They also only played SEC games in the regular season. Oh, and then they beat Notre Dame and they beat Ohio State in the college football playoff. They won 12 games that year, and they all 12 were against power conference opponents, and not a one of them were close. Not a one was in doubt. I don't know how to get on the 2020 Alabama team, but I'll fight for that team to the death because they don't get enough credit. They let COVID try to act like that season didn't happen. I know Bud gets mad when people say something about his Dodgers. I don't care about the Dodgers. The Dodgers played barely even a third of a season compared to what a usual regular season was. If you want to sort of put an asterisk next to that title, I have no issue with it. You want to put an asterisk next to the title for the Lakers in the bubble, I have no issue with it. You want to do that, fine. There's no asterisk next to the Alabama. They played 12 games against power conference opponents more than they usually would in the usual regular season. They played 10 SEC games, and then they played 13, because they had played 10 SEC games. I forgot about the SEC title game against Florida, which I guess was really the closest game. The defense just couldn't stop Florida. It wasn't their offense's fault. They scored every time they touched the ball that night in Atlanta. But I think Florida had a lot of success moving the ball up and down the field that evening. That, I guess, was their closest game all year long. And then they had the semifinal against Notre Dame and the national title game against Ohio State. 13 games, all 13 against power conference opponents. That team doesn't get enough credit. 9:51 on this Wednesday. Don't know how I got on that. Got to step out for a break, though. When we return, mention it with Brent Hubbs. Reese Chapman's trying to come back and play baseball for Tennessee. We'll go into that situation when we return and wrap it up here on a Wednesday on the Morning Monster and 640 the BXSM.
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14: Another mild morning here on this Wednesday. We're going to feel a little more heat, a little more humidity with temperatures in the mid-80s. A couple of isolated storms in the mountains of East Tennessee, North Carolina. Meanwhile, tonight, milder conditions, low 60s. Tomorrow, back in those mid-80s, those scattered showers and storms are coming back starting Thursday afternoon. And we'll continue to see that chance of rain through Friday. From Storm Team Love Weather, I'm meteorologist Jeremy Eisenhoff.
15: Thank you, Jeremy. 9:55 on this Wednesday. If you remember when the first time the injunction was granted in Colorado, I know we had a caller call in, I don't remember who it was, I apologize, said that, hey, what about Reese Chapman for Tennessee baseball? And it was, right, yeah, Reese made a lot of sense. Been in Tennessee for 4 years, wasn't drafted in the MLB draft, didn't get a chance to go play professionally there for Reese. It would make sense for him to be able to use a fifth year. Well, with the injunction in Colorado, he was granted that fifth year, and the plan was for him to come back and play baseball at Tennessee this upcoming season. But now, since last Friday, when the NCAA was able to get their stay against that class-wide injunction in Colorado, now Reese Chapman has to go out there and figure it out for himself. He is now going to file his own lawsuit, I'm guessing somewhere in the state of Tennessee, maybe in Knoxville. We'll see what happens. If it's in Knoxville, who knows what his chances will be, as we found out with Ozuna, Ziegler, and Aguilar. But we'll now see how that plays out. But within that process of him waiting to see what happens, he is already enrolled in graduate school at Tennessee. He's already back in Knoxville, and right now he's being listed as a student assistant coach for Josh Elander and Tennessee baseball. So just an update there on Reese Chapman from last night with Mike Wilson on VolQuest. He had the report there on Tuesday evening about Reese Chapman that, yes, he is back with Tennessee baseball. Right now is being listed as a student assistant, but is going through the injunction process to try to receive that fifth year through the 5-for-5, as so many players have. No player has lost a state lawsuit so far in this battle, no matter where they've been. Everybody has gotten that fifth year. The class-wide injunction in Colorado is the only one that's been reversed so far. Here in the state of Tennessee, the one that involves so many basketball players, including Jack Browder and also B.J. Edwards, that is still holding strong. as is the one in Ohio. Or the one in Ohio, I guess, has gotten a little bit of a pause on it there, I believe, right, from Ohio, from the NCAA, but they're still waiting to see what the final word will be on that. But at this point, they still have won that case to get the injunction there for the players in the state of Ohio. Everywhere else, an injunction has been granted. It's just a matter of will they hold up moving forward. Those are still up in the air. They're against the NCAA. But Reese Chapman now for Tennessee is the next player to sort of keep an eye on to see if he gets that fifth year of eligibility. 9:58 here on this Wednesday on the Morning Monster and 640 the BXSM. The Eric Angel with Brian Rice is up next. Bud will be back with me on a Thursday tomorrow morning. We'll talk to Chris Haymeyer, voice of the Campbell Camels at 7:30 to get you set for, obviously, Campbell and ETSU on Saturday evening in Johnson City to get the season kicked off there for the Bucks. Be back in this afternoon for Sportsline at 3 o'clock as well. 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
17: I really didn't know if it had ever happened, but here we are. Lane Kiffin is right. I feel a little dirty saying that, but it's true. Kiffin pointed out yesterday the odd sight of players coming back to college is rooted in the unique circumstances of the class of 22, and he's right. It feels like a crisis. It's really not. Regardless, following the Big Ten and SEC's ban on such athletes, there's a good chance more suits get filed, more hours get billed, and another court will get involved. I'm Chris Mann.
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14: Another nice summer-like day today on this Wednesday. A little more heat, a little more humidity, about 86 degrees here in the Tri-City. Some isolated storms in the mountains. Scattered showers and storms are coming back, though, for Thursday. And so definitely feeling more like summer here. Thursday, Friday highs in the mid-80s, lows in the 60s with those scattered showers and storms. From Storm Team Love Weather, I'm meteorologist Jeremy Eisenhoff.
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1: As we continue to bring you the EA Show, like always, we're brought to you by Food City. And as we let you know what's happening over the next 2 hours, it's 10 o'clock reset time. And that is brought to you by Gus's World Famous Fried Chicken. Brian Rice, what do we have coming up over the next 2 hours?
17: Well, first of all, I think we have to apologize because we don't control the sports minute that plays at the beginning of every hour. So when it says something incredibly stupid like the one that was said just a moment ago,
1: Lane was right.
17: We don't control that. So just so everybody knows, we have to carry it. Corporate makes us. Faison Brandon, true freshman All-America preseason. Does that bother you?
1: No, it doesn't mean anything either.
17: Brian Callahan scheduled to join us at 10:30. Had a little technology hiccup yesterday, so hoping that he can join us today.
1: He didn't want to talk to us.
17: I don't think that's necessarily true.
1: I'm going to ask him.
2: He actually texted me separately and said, I'm going to lie to Brian and Ainge and tell him my phone's not working, but I just don't like him.
1: Yeah, see? I'm going to confirm. That needs to be confirmed or denied.
17: That's fine. You know.
1: I'm asking him about Caden Kraft.
17: All right.
1: Yeah. Oh, yeah, man.
17: Does he's next quarterback of the future.
1: Junior in high school. Wild.
17: That coming up. Arian Carter's suspension has been reduced to one game. So
1: we got him for tech.
17: The SEC has one-upped the Big Ten with its pro player rules. It's not just football players. They extended it to all players. Tell you more about that and why Lane Kiffin's mad. Hey, you can't pick and choose which injunctions you like. Well, as a matter of fact, and my favorite thing from the text box this morning, Andrew says, does yesterday's ruling mean that Will Wade has to rescind his weird hug and the guy can't play? For whatever reason, he is my random list of people coaches I can't stand. So
1: yeah, I can't stand Will Wade.
17: I was talking to somebody about this yesterday. You know, there's all Will Wade and Lane Kiffin and Kim Mulkey are peas in a pod. Here's the difference. I feel like Lane Kiffin and Will Wade, like, embrace who they are. Kim Mulkey tries to present herself to be something else when she's not. She's just a not nice person. But she tries to claim that you are. And when you point out that she does things that are morally indefensible, she claims that you're coming at her because she believes her. No. No, no, no. You've demonstrated over and over that you're not a very nice person, but you try to pretend that you are. That is worse in my mind than Lane Kiffin and Will Wade, who are like, yeah, all I care about is winning. I will do anything to win, and I will do anything to look out for number one. And I think that's a bad way to live, but I respect that they're at least honest about it. So
1: we shall see what happens.
17: So they're better than she is. But all three, they're just in a little world of suck down in Baton Rouge. And now there's going to be lawsuits coming. What is the path for the SEC and the Big Ten defending themselves against those suits and making their rules stand up? And what is potentially the one big thing that they're going to have to overcome? All that coming up as we roll on here. Play Call Your Shots coming up at 11. Matt Buehler will join us from right here at Big Kuna Wings. He is, well, it's his time of year that I think the stress probably pops up because you have thousands of people who have bought tickets.
3: You have all your vendors. You have everything lined up. But the Big Kahuna Labor Day Festival.
1: Freaking massive, dude.
3: September 6th, World's Fair Park. He's moving into World's Fair Park next week, next Tuesday.
1: Yeah. I know this is not the topic, because unless Charlie and I are just one person. But a call your shots on Flavor Day weekend activities would be pretty cool.
3: Okay.
1: I'm not going to ask Charlie to do it. We'd do it in an hour. I guarantee he's already got a game play.
2: Yeah, yours is. Do you want to know it right now?
1: Sure.
2: I mean, I guess it's just greatest Tennesseans.
1: Oh, that's even better.
3: Yeah, I mean, you have a hard one on this.
1: Oh, gosh. We're going to make somebody mad doing this game.
3: That's all right.
1: Charlie really is, because he's going to leave someone off, and they're going to be like, how could you not include
2: this
1: person?
2: There is one person that I am just intentionally leaving off and one person that I am intentionally giving you first.
1: Oh, wow. I
3: like Can't wait. All that and more over the next three. Oh, and a Kentucky opponent preview. 100 days of college football.
1: All that and more, man.
3: 865-656-9900. Face on Brandon spoke as quarterback number one yesterday. More on that coming up. But let's start with the SEC. They took some shots throughout the day yesterday. Oh, the Big Ten's leading the way. Well, the SEC was always going to meet yesterday afternoon about coming up with rules around professional players returning to college sports. And so the SEC just lined up and said, we're not just talking about football here, as the Big Ten is. We're talking about all sports. If you've played in the NFL, NBA, or WNBA, and they extended it to the UFL as well, which is remarkable, and the NBA G League, and the Summer League. And they had an in-person meeting with league presidents, chancellors, and athletics directors after a video conference the night before. Declared anyone who has previously declared for professional basketball or football rejoining college athletics without appropriately withdrawing. The vote to implement the policy, according to Pete Thamel, was 16-0, which earlier in the day it had been reported that it was 14-1, with one still making up its mind. At some point, LSU changed its mind, and the other school that was on the fence came on to it. So here's the question. The attorney representing a couple of the LSU players says that this makes the SEC's actions and the Big Ten's actions put the NCAA in contempt of court. Several people point out why that's not true. But LSU will have to take a stand on these players. And if you admit them to school and try to place them on your football and basketball teams, then you're running afoul of the rule that you just voted for. And you will have to provide legal support, which could include you suing your own conference. Puts LSU in a really interesting position based on the reporting that it was 16-0, because that means they voted for it. They didn't get bullied into a 15-1 vote. They voted for it.
1: Well, LSU football, men's basketball, women's basketball, baseball, all their sports have been along far before any current president, athletic director, or head coach on campus. And you know what they will be after all of them? They will still be there.
3: Correct.
1: So you got to do the right thing for the school and the conference you play in. You can't let one of your current coaches put you in a bad spot with the people that you're a part of. That would be weird.
3: Tom Mars, NCAA legal whisperer.
1: Yeah, he's good.
3: Said this after, let me read the statement from the LSU player attorney, Ryan Dowden. Quote, the SEC's actions put the NCAA in contempt of multiple court orders. It is cartel-like conduct when the NCAA conferences attempt to create their own spur-of-the-moment rules in response to courts enjoining those same rules at the NCAA level. But in the Alston case that went to the U.S. Supreme Court, in that opinion, Justice Gorsuch, noted that conferences maintain the right to have more restrictive rules than the NCAA individually. They can't all come together to agree to a set of rules because that's what the NCAA does.
1: No, and you need to vote on it and all the things.
3: And everybody's rule in this is a little different. Now, the one challenge that they're going to have is they all came up with these rules on the same day or within a couple of days. That could pose a problem when you're talking about antitrust, because did all these conferences collude to reach this end? It doesn't seem so, as far as them all communicating on what the rule's going to be.
1: So it's common sense.
3: But, yeah, they all arrived.
1: College for college, and then once you go pro, you're a pro.
3: They all arrived at just slightly different versions of the same common sense.
1: And we're already giving everybody, these people, not these 22 guys. It's like two conversations. The 22 guys is like, hey, how do we figure that out with, like, this one group of people? This is, like, in the future. You're getting a fifth year to get a free education and make money and get rev share and all these things. I think any judge would go, no, you have 5 years.
3: The problem is the 2022 guys get there.
1: They're like, in my brain, they're different.
3: They are, but the point that they're making has some validity to it, where players that went to an NBA through the NBA draft process, or players that went through the NFL process, did so based on the information that they had at the time, which is they are not eligible. Now, there's a smaller class of players that elected to go ahead and enter the transfer portal, even though they didn't have eligibility, and did not pursue professional careers, and now want to try to play. They are different, but the same, and players like Tennessee's basketball pickup from Vanderbilt, he's not part of this because he didn't go to the NBA.
1: Could you not just bite the bullet on the 22 guys that went pro in any sport and didn't make it and wanted to come back and say, in the future, this is weird. You should, because I kind of agree. It's like,
3: you could.
1: They wouldn't have done it if they knew they had another year to play college football.
3: You could, but also, you could, but it hurts your case for the future if you don't draw the line on it right now. I'm not agreeing with it or disagreeing with it. That's just,
1: that would be an easy, hey, y'all get this because you didn't know.
3: Right.
1: Everyone in the future is going to know that when you turn 18, or what is it, 19?
3: Yeah.
1: Your clock starts, and unless you have a religious or a this or a that or a military or have a baby or something, like, you are getting 5 years. Shut up.
3: Tom Mars responded to the contempt of court post and statement by saying this, quote, "The way I see it, at the first sign of any pushback from LSU or the players who obtained the injunction, the SEC will likely file a federal court lawsuit that will be virtually identical to the one the Big 12 filed in the Sorsby fiasco, saying we have the ability to enforce our rules. What's more, the SEC won't necessarily have to file the case in Louisiana. They could file it in Alabama, since they're based there, in their federal court, and argue with the defendants about proper venue. Worst case scenario for the SEC, the case gets transferred to Louisiana Federal District Court, which, like any federal court in a case invoking the First Amendment, would have power to overrule the Louisiana State Court injunction. In any event, the assertion that the SEC is in contempt of court is bull emoji, poop emoji."
1: Tom Mars is a gangster.
3: Because he's taken on the NCAA and he's won, and so when he points out something that the NCAA or the conferences can do, it has more validity to it than other analysts.
1: And I get that it happened quick, but I mean, it's like, hey, this is our conference, and we just voted on something. It's 16-0. We'll see you in court.
3: Yes.
1: And LSU, what are you going to do, Will Wade, Lane Kiffin? What's the play? Your school said we're voting that you can't do this. Mm-hmm. But what's the next step for them? Well, there isn't one.
3: Brandon asks, how will it affect the Mitchell kid that's just signed with Kentucky that played in the Summer League games but didn't sign anything? Kentucky has already put out a bullet point graphic on why they think he should be eligible, which tells me that Kentucky thinks that they've got a problem there. I don't know.
1: It's such a weird thing to be in, because like the coach and the player at the school are going, but he should get to play. And then the people in charge at the school might go, hey, we wish he could, but our bosses said no.
3: Yeah. Also from the text box is Arion Carter enrolled in school, actively going to class, participating as a student.
4: Well, yeah. You can't be on the team if you're not.
3: Yeah.
5: Some of these stories that are coming out about all the online classes that some of these like fifth year guys are taking.
3: Well, or like a lot of athletes in various classes.
5: It's wild.
3: A lot of your bigger athletes are not. They're not going to physical class. They're doing effectively online school. It's not uncommon. It's not.
5: It's weird. I mean, I get it. It's common, but it is weird.
3: No argument. But yeah. So
5: you're supposed to have to get on the bus or have a buddy give you a ride with your bum ankle and struggle your way to go sit in the front row and pay attention.
3: Michael says, do you think college football is headed for a scenario like Major League Baseball strike in 94 where they lost a lot of their fans? No, because when the games start this Saturday, effectively, it's going to look a lot like it always has. And these conversations in the offseason will stop. And going forward, you have a better framework for rules to be consistent. Yeah, we'll see. But no, I think the place where you lose fans is when you get to a place that that there are some people that wanted to get to, which is where it's just a full-on minor league and that's what
5: matter.
3: It is. A lot of people, I believe, will jump off at that point because it's not college sports anymore.
5: Wait until Texas comes to town and it's a noon game. Wait until Auburn comes and it's a little later
3: now,
5: in the day.
3: Yes. Yeah, like, I'm talking in a different.
5: But even then, I think it's like as long as that's the case, we can talk about this. I mean, I know there's people listening right now that are like, oh, why are we still having to talk about all this?
2: I think I watch more college football than. I don't know if you could find triple digit people on planet Earth that watch more college football than I do.
3: Yeah.
2: And I would stop watching college football if it became a minor leagues. Like if it just super conference, minor league sports, feeder the NFL, I would be out.
3: I think there are a lot of people that are in that world, and then there are a lot of people that wouldn't care to. The problem is college sports can't afford to lose. Let's say it's 15% of their audience believes the way Charlie believes. If it's even if it's just 15%, the financial model of college sports collapses if you have a 15% reduction. So you got to find a way, and that's why the conferences and that's why the schools have fought so hard to keep it something close to where it is. And we'll see how that continues. We will come back.
5: I'm going to answer Nathan's question when we come back.
3: 865-656-9900. 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

0: Wednesday, a little more heat, a little more humidity, about 86 degrees here in the Tri-City. Some isolated storms in the mountains. Scattered showers and storms are coming back, though, for Thursday. And so definitely feeling more like summer here. Thursday, Friday, highs in the mid-80s, lows in the 60s with those scattered showers and storms. From Storm Team Love Weather, I'm meteorologist Jeremy Eisenhoff.
1: There's no better description than to say St. Jude is a place of hope. 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

0: This is Josh and Swain. Thanks for being with us as we continue on this Wednesday afternoon. 865-656-9900 to connect. A lot of messages coming in the text box. We will open those up. Coming up, we come back during the break. Matt Biller, we're just sharing stories of dunking in the eighth grade. Swain was doing all the storytelling, but having a good time here this afternoon at Big Kuna Wings in Farragut.
1: I just got to make sure it was told that it was not me dunking, that's for sure.
2: Oh, man. I tell you what, Matt. I consider myself the biggest hype man when it comes to the Wing Festival because I tell everybody to go and how great it is. And last year, my cousin came up from Alabama for the first time, and I was telling him how great the Wing Festival was. And I just want to say I appreciate you for making me look so cool because it was an absolute hit, man. I felt like Don King without the hair. I was promoting the Wing Festival, telling him how great it was. And, man, it was amazing. How do you top it? How do you do that?
1: Honestly, last year I had everything perfect, right, including the weather.
2: Yeah,
1: so
2: you did a good job with
1: you know, it may not have that same weather, but, you know, we've got the same team. We got some new things that are coming. And I think when everybody understands over the years how it's really been known, hey, this event is for giving back.
2: Yep.
1: So everybody even comes in with a good mindset.
2: Yep.
1: And so it makes for a better event, you know, and thankfully, knock on wood, we haven't had very many incidents of people acting out of line. It's a very much a family event, and every year you got to keep bringing something new, otherwise events get stale. And it's like, do I want to go backwards and stop doing it, or do I want to just kind of try to keep growing and moving forward? And there'll come a time when I say I've had enough, but you know, you got to keep growing.
2: Yep.
0: So Sunday, September 6th, it's back, 13th year, VKWFestival.com. Tickets are available online. You mentioned every year something new, something to add, too. So what are you excited about, what you're bringing to this year's event?
1: Are you a wing eater?
0: Yes, I am.
1: What kind?
0: All kinds, as a matter of fact.
1: Preference?
0: I've been labeled a boneless wing eater.
1: I got something good coming.
0: All right.
1: You.
0: Now we're talking. We're getting somewhere here.
1: See, so for the first time, Big Kahuna Wings is actually going to be at the festival, but we're not going to have our wings there. We're going to serve some of our other items. So we've got our smoky fried ribs that we're going to have, our pulled pork, going to have our cauliflower wings for the vegetarians, and from one Josh Ward and others, we're going to have our boneless wings
2: available. That's so cute.
1: Trying to start really expanding on the culinary side of it, because if you're not a wing connoisseur, okay, well, what we have a lot there, but food-wise, the tickets are for complimentary food, you know, mm-hmm. And so these wing tickets are now culinary / wing tickets. So we've got us, then we'll have those items. So our ribs are different. We smoke them, and then we actually put them in the fryer, and we cut them before we put them in the fryer. And so they're individual. Well, so one ticket now is going to get you the one individual. We've also got our new Tennessee Tastemaker coming in this year, where we're going to highlight two restaurants in the city of Knoxville and around the surrounding areas. This year, Water into Wine and Zalate are going to be our two restaurants. They're going to have samples inside the Tennessee Tastemaker that your culinary tickets are good for. So it's really starting to expand from just wings with your tickets to now for the entire family. You want boneless? You got an option there. You want to try some different food? I mean, I know this. I'm in the restaurant business. Man, I've always wanted to go there. I've just never been. Well, these restaurants now, you know, Water into Wine, I've known Candace a long time. She has been a huge supporter of the event and donating all of her time for the VIP area and, you know, to showcase what her and their culinary team over there does is important to me because, you know, her business does great things for the community as well. And I want people who have never tried their food to be able to try it. I didn't even know about Zalate and what Mariana and Patty and them have done over there. But it's an outstanding place over there off Pleasant Ridge that now you're going to be able to sample that food so that you can go, okay, hey, this is a great place to go eat. I'm coming there, you know, whether it be the next day or sometime down the road. But and so now you've got local restaurants that are saying, hey, we want to give back. And now they're able to get supported as well.
0: I love that.
2: That's real cool.
0: Yeah. So supporting the industry, different options for my fellow boneless wing enjoyers. I don't say eaters, enjoyers. Stand with me there at the festival.
1: Uh-huh. Exactly.
0: Yeah.
2: There's
0: exactly.
2: a time and place for boneless wings, for sure. This is definitely the time. All the wings. Eat them all. Bone in, bone out. This is the perfect time to enjoy them all. I just like messing with Josh.
1: I'm not against five and five here every once in a while. I'm definitely going to go bone in. I like the skin ratio better on a bone in wing. So
2: yeah, sure.
0: So, ton of food options for you. Entertainment as well.
1: Yeah, of course. You know, every year we try to kind of upgrade what we're doing in music. Of course, Sterl, I don't know how he's got the energy, because I know he's got it. I think there's a pre-party on Friday he's doing. Obviously, we know what he does on Saturday. I'm pretty sure he's going to be on John's show on Sunday, and then coming over and going to be DJing on the festival lawn. So we're excited to have him back. Our music this year on the music stage, we've got Brian Clay Jazz is going to be performing from 2 to 3:30, so mainly for the VIP, but also the very first 30 minutes of general admission, followed by Michael Crawley. I love Crawley and Crawl Space coming back, play a little harmonica, some hit songs that you've heard before. Then we're gonna up the game. We're going to bring Wyatt Ellis in, which, you know, young phenom, bluegrass player, can play so many different instruments, has played with the likes of Del McCurry and so many others. And then we're gonna end the music with Fireside Collective, which is really an eclectic type of bluegrass, very upbeat, very fast, different type of bluegrass music. So excited for that stuff. Obviously, we got our bobbing for wings. You know, we are going to go back to ranch this year. We're going to bob for wings in the ranch. We've taken away the Triple X wing eating contest. We're going to go to an amateur wing contest. And the winner of the amateur wing eating contest gets to compete against the celebrities in the celebrity wing eating contest.
0: And it is defending champ Ollie Lane back?
1: We've got defending champ Ollie Lane coming back amongst Tyler, trying to save face from last year where he decided to leave one wing and call himself champion and then very quickly noticed, oh.
0: Yeah, Tyler Leon-leaded Deshaun Jackson last year.
2: Can't do that. You got to cross the goal line.
1: And a couple of new ones that we're bringing on board this year, so excited for that. And then, of course, after we get done with that, announce winners. Pyro Musical Fireworks Show. Again, right before we went on air, I just saw James from Pyro Shows chiming in. So, we're at that last stage of, all right, simulation now. Do we want to put anything here or there? Music's been done for a while. And how do we surround the park and bring an even bigger show?
2: I got an idea for the cook team that want to win the competition. You come here, you get the fire seasoning. And if you can get the fire seasoning and you can put that on your wings during the Wing Festival, you can win the whole deal. Talk about the teams. Do we have any new competitors, any new participants competing this year that maybe didn't in the past?
1: Yeah, every year we'll see probably between 10 and 15 new teams.
2: Okay.
1: Every year, some teams fall apart. Other ones, just something comes up. You know, for the first time, exclude COVID, since the very first one, we don't have our inaugural champions coming. They just had an emergency that came up, and they couldn't be with us. Fluster Klux, I say it slowly, so
2: woo,
1: do that.
2: Boy, that was close.
1: But for the most part, every year we got 10 or 15 new teams that come in, and the beauty about the contest is that, A, I don't judge any of it, so I take my hands out of that, but they all get... They get deep into it. We got our cooks meeting tomorrow night with the judges, also doing the judges meeting, and that lets them know everything they need to know for the judges. And it's World Food Championships that judge the team, so it's all professionally done. However, this year we're going to have People's Choice Award, too. So everybody that comes to the event can also vote for who they think is the best wing on site.
0: It's a massive event, both lawns at World's Fair Park, Sunday, September 6th. Ticket prices increased this weekend, is that correct? So you want to get tickets now before the increase this upcoming weekend.
1: Yep, $11.59 Friday night, they will go up again. They will then be at that price till the day before the event. VIPs.
0: Do we have some left?
1: Just a few.
0: Okay.
1: And when they're gone, they're gone. There's no more to put out at a different price point or anything. So, yeah, it's best time to get them for sure. But even if you want to wait, you know, I get it. Everybody looks at the weather forecast. So, trust me, I look at it, too. It does affect everything. But we're rain or shine. And the beauty of it is that most of the time, even if we've had a little bit of weather, we've still had every single piece of the event still take place. So,
0: if you made it through what happened 2 years ago, I believe,
2: then
0: you know what you're doing at this point.
1: Yeah. And 2 years ago, we lost basically the first hour and a half.
0: Yeah.
1: And then after that, it was nice and cool out because the sun, which doesn't help beer sales, which is a big part of the festival, but, you know, it is what it is. So, but yes, everything still takes place. Fireworks still went off that night. And again, the main reason for the event is everything goes to charity. So know that even if you come and it does rain, well, guess what? As soon as we pay expenses, every bit of that goes to charity.
2: I see you got some rules here, Matt. Any way we can add a couple more rules here? I think one we need to add is tell Josh not to bring his knife and fork to the competition. He can't eat wings with a knife and fork. So
1: that's why he prefers the boneless, I guess.
2: See, there it is.
0: I don't go in with a plan, Swain. I like to wing it at the event, okay?
2: All right.
1: That's why we do a dry rub. That way it's not as dirty. Just lick
0: that's
1: the fingers.
0: Yeah.
2: That's right.
0: Clean and go.
2: Yeah,
0: clean and go right there.
1: Yeah, that's right.
0: BKWFestival.com is the website. Makes it easy for you to get the information and get the tickets. 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Matt, we will check back in with you. We'll let you get back to work in preparation. 11 days. And I'm sure you know the countdown at this point.
2: Oh, yeah. He knows.
1: 101.
0: Matt, thank you so much for having us out here today. Thanks for all you're doing. We'll talk to you again soon.
1: Thanks, fellas.
0: Matt Beeler is with us here at Big Kahuna Wings. We'll be here until 3 o'clock this afternoon on Josh and Swain. 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

0: Town, Josh and Swain. Thanks for being with us. As we continue the conversation here at Big Kahuna Wings, getting ready for the 2026 Covenant Health Big Kahuna Labor Day Festival. Tickets are online at bkwfestival.com. It'll take place at World's Fair Park on Sunday, September 6th. We got a text earlier with our discussion about what's going on in college football. Appel said Texas Tech was the enemy of college sports. Then LSU and their coaches said, hold my beer and watch this. Now, Texas Tech doesn't want to go away. Joey McGuire still talking about Brennan Sorsby, how unfair it is that he can't play.
1: Oh, it's very fair.
0: It's quite fair.
1: That he can play.
0: That's quite fair. But yes, LSU, I think a lot of people are starting to take notice of Lane Kiffin and Will Wade, and even Kim Mulkey this week said, do not leave me out of this conversation. So it's quite a time there in Baton Rouge, and I'm sure that Greg Sankey is sick of it. And other, by the way, other presidents and chancellors and ADs around the SEC, I think, are sick of what's going on at LSU.
1: Yeah, what's going to be unfortunate is the vitriol that the LSU athletes are going to experience. They're going to experience it. Mm-hmm. They're going to be called out of their names.
0: Remember, their SEC opener is at Ole Miss.
1: Oh, yeah.
0: Lane Kiffin's return.
1: Oh, yeah. They'll be called out of their names. Things will be thrown at them. And hopefully no one gets hurt, but it's going to happen. Mm-hmm. I mean, this is the SEC that we play in. And so fans are crazy, and they'll have people talking crazy to them on social media. Yeah, it's gonna be rough for them. And I just want to, you know, give Ole Miss fans the link to all the bulk mustard orders that they could possibly get. Also golf balls. So we want to help our Ole Miss brothers and sisters out. Make sure they stock up on all the stuff they need for the football game. That scene is going to be insane. It's going to be insane. And what Lane and company are doing now, you're going to ensure that there's going to be more environments like the Ole Miss environment you're going to enter. There's going to be more environments like that because of how they've been acting. Did they play Alabama this year?
0: Yes.
1: Is that like a permanent rival for them? Where's that game played? Is that game home or away? Because that place is going to be toxic as well, too.
0: LSU will host Alabama November 7th after a bye week.
1: Never mind, then.
0: They have
1: What about Auburn? What about the Auburn? No, excuse me. Not the Auburn game.
0: So LSU schedule at Ole Miss, home for Texas A&M, at Kentucky, home for Mississippi State, at Auburn, off week, Bama and Texas at home, at Tennessee. I'm sure it'll be tame in Knoxville, and then at Arkansas. So at Ole Miss and at Tennessee, those are the Auburn will be something. Those are big road game environments for LSU's players to go play in.
1: Yeah.
0: Clemson is the opener. That one's in Baton Rouge.
1: Yeah, I feel bad for Clemson on that one.
0: They still have an ongoing quarterback battle. Dabo is not named a starter yet. Vezina versus freshman that created a little buzz there, Tate Reynolds. We'll see what happens there. We are getting closer. 10 days until the first full Saturday of college football. Yesterday was 11 days to go, Swain. We had a text earlier and said, Mint sent this yesterday. Yesterday, we were Rashawn Golden days away from the opener.
1: I see what you did there.
0: Not referring to the jersey. We are 2 hours away from the end of Josh and Swain, which means plenty of time to talk football. We'll talk football with Braden Gall coming up at Big.
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11: 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Lane Kiffin sparked national debate at LSU by recruiting former college stars returning from NFL training camps. Following state court injunctions granting extra eligibility to select 2022 class athletes, Kiffin targeted waived NFL rookies like tight end Daquan Wright. Move triggered pushback from the SEC and Big Ten over eligibility boundaries. I'm Addie Bates.
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0: Wednesday, a little more heat, a little more humidity, about 86 degrees here in the Tri-City. Some isolated storms in the mountains. Scattered showers and storms are coming back, though, for Thursday. And so definitely feeling more like summer here. Thursday, Friday highs in the mid-80s, lows in the 60s with those scattered showers and storms. From Storm Team Love Weather, I'm meteorologist Jeremy Eisenhoff.
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1: Continue today's show on Josh and Swain. Jason Swain is here as a VFL, former Tennessee wide receiver, and Vol Network football analyst. 10 days from Keith Swain, 26, in action when Tennessee opens up the season against Furman.
2: I'm looking forward to it, man. It's going to be like a Christmas Eve as a kiddo. I have my outfit laid out the day, night before. Wake up super, super early. I'll be tossing and turning. Then I'll show up ready to open some presents. Bright and early, man.
1: Yeah, opening day. The full opening day of college football. And, of course, it's Tennessee's opening day. That's a good one.
2: I might get an air mattress and just sleep inside Neyland Stadium.
1: Well, you've got the key. So the key to the campus is my understanding.
2: I have the key to a door in Neyland Stadium.
1: Well, you know some people that do.
2: That is correct.
1: That part is true. So we are getting closer. So we're 10 days away from Tennessee's opener. We're 11 days away from the 2026 Covenant Health Big Kahuna Labor Day Festival, bkwfestival.com. Also, this has become part of the opening weekend buildup. That Friday night or Friday afternoon evening at Dick's House of Sport, it's back, the annual Big Orange football kickoff party at Dick's House of Sport at Westtown Mall. Can't miss Tennessee fan event. Take the kids there every year. They have a great time. There'll be food trucks set up, special vendors, Sterl the Pearl. I think that's what Matt Buehler was talking about. He's going to be at the kickoff event at Dick's House of Sport on Friday, the game, of course, on Saturday, and the Wing Festival on Sunday. Spirit Squad will be there. Smokey will be there. They'll have giveaways. So Friday, September 4th, from 5 to 8, at Dick's House of Sport at Westtown Mall.
2: I went last year. That was when I got a chance to, I saw Joey Aguilar's mom there, mm-hmm. and then went over to Alumni Hall and then saw her over there. That was like the first time I got a chance to see her in person, and she was really taking in, her and her daughter was really taking in what Vol Nation was all about. And seeing him play the way he played last season, and then seeing grandma, because she was there as well too, like seeing how emotional she was watching her grandson perform on that huge stage. Like it was awesome, man. It really was.
1: Yep. I think you had to run down one of my kids as well, as it can happen from time to time.
2: The youngest one, yeah. He was trying to hide and he was trying to run away, so I had to go get him, man.
1: Yeah, fresh off of face painting. So next Friday, be there. Friday, September 4th, 5 to 8 at Dick's House of Sport, their annual Big Orange football kickoff party. We've been asked a few times in the text box, have been meaning to get to it, but with the SEC's new rule and the Big Ten, a question about Jalen Washington, mm-hmm. the Vandy transfer for Tennessee's basketball team, the new rule that would not allow players who have signed contracts with pro teams, we don't believe would apply to Jalen Washington, because he did play summer league but did not get an official pro contract, and he has that fifth year of eligibility. So he did stay through the draft, but at that point he didn't have that fifth year that has been granted. So our understanding as of now is that Jalen Washington should still be good to go to play basketball for Tennessee because he did not sign an NBA or pro contract.
2: So, but he's good.
1: Yeah, there are a few other players in the SEC that are in similar situations, got some summer league run, but did not sign an actual contract with the team.
2: He is good. That's all I need to know. I don't need to know all the deep explanation. Just, can he play?
1: Yeah, it's a simple yes-no question.
2: I'm the coach from Varsity Blues. Can he play? Can he play, yes or no? Okay, he can play. Cool. Let's go. Let's roll.
1: And he's a key addition to Tennessee's front.
2: Very key. Might be the missing piece for this team to really unlock their full potential.
1: Yep, I'm late on it. Michael has texted in, Juke Harris, baby.
2: Juke Harris, baby. Do you think Juke Harris, baby, you think that'll fit into the first game broadcast?
1: Well, I was wondering, true or false, is that going to be the call? People have wondered, are you going to have any catchphrases? Is Juke Harris, baby, after
2: Juke
1: a field
2: Harris,
1: goal?
2: Juke Harris, baby.
1: Cooper Renby, it's a big field goal.
2: What? Juke Harris, baby. Huh? Faison Brandon with that 50-yard bomb to Mike Matthews.
1: Hey, how about
2: what do you think, Swain? Faison Brandon, Juke Harris, baby.
1: Deshaun Bishop has a big run running behind Wendell Moy. You go Jalen Washington, baby, with the big block.
2: Yeah, no, I'm not going to do that. I don't think. I'll leave that up to our guys over there on the basketball side.
1: What I want is if Braylon Staley or Mike Matthews make a big play, especially they moss a DB, for you to say, Jason Swain, baby, just like he did it. 20 years ago, right here on this field, Mike.
2: I'll do it if Travis Smith Jr. makes a play like that.
1: There you go. Number one, a wide receiver battling for that wide receiver three or the third spot, along with Braylon Staley and Mike Matthews. We head into our number three of Josh and Swain. We appreciate the questions, the comments, and the interaction in the text box. We invite more calls and texts at 865-656-9900. We invite you here at Big Kahuna Wings, and of course, to the Big Kahuna Labor Day Festival, Sunday, September 6th. 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We'll come back on...
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0: 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Well, with all those runs, it didn't help. The Diamondbacks scored three runs in the eighth to rally to win 5-4 last night. I'm Chris Black.
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0: Low to 62. Now, tomorrow we're looking at partly cloudy skies, a 40% chance of scattered showers and thunderstorms, our high at 86. We'll keep that 40% rain chance tomorrow night, 64 your low. And for Friday, partly cloudy to cloudy, a 50% chance of showers and storms early, our high 85. From Storm Team Live Viper 11 Weather, I'm Chief Meteorologist Mark Reynolds.
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0: back for the final segment of Josh and Swain. Thank you for being with us. Also on one of the TVs here at Big Kuna Wings, your former high school teammate, John Summerall, the new head coach of the Florida Gators.
1: Yeah, they're doing a feature on him on SEC Network, and just weird. Just weird. They're doing a feature on him, University of Florida, so I gave some comments to one of the, I want to say SIDs there, or informational guys down there in Florida, and I told him, listen, man, if Summerall was a coach of Bama, I wouldn't be doing this. So, I mean, I know we high school teammates, but I wouldn't have cared. But since he's at Florida, it's okay. I'll be a part of it.
0: No, yeah.
1: Yeah.
0: Alabama's... It's on a different level for you.
1: Yeah. I ain't doing it. I don't care who's the coach there. I don't care if it's a best friend. I'm not doing it. So, but it worked out really, really, really, really well. And I think this special, I talked to Chris Doran and gave him some good stuff about Summerall. So, I'm happy for him. And we'll talk to him here in a couple months, man. We play him next year, so we'll connect with them then, but no reason to connect with them now.
0: Yeah, one of the big storylines for this year are the new coaches in the SEC, and part of the highlight there, John Summerall, who's done a great job so far as a head coach at Troy and Tulane, now at Florida. We have a few minutes to go. We appreciate you being with us today, by the way, at Big Kuna Wings, bkwfestival.com for tickets to the festival Sunday, September 6th. Remember, proceeds benefit Thompson Cancer Survival Center and the Educator Resource Center. Appreciate what Matt Miller continues to do and everybody involved with putting on such a big event Sunday, September 6th at World's Fair Park. We say hello to Curtis here in our final segment of today's show. Curtis, thanks for calling in. What's on your mind today?
2: Hey, guys. Quick two things. Do you think that the stance the SEC's taken has maybe eliminated some of the injunctions since they've not really named anything about making the player ineligible, but more about penalties for the school that's joined their league? And last thing, I've been thinking about some NIL. What do y'all think about a Let's Go Brandon shirt for an NIL deal for our new quarterback? I'll hang up and listen.
0: Thanks, Curtis. He'll probably avoid those, would be my guess.
1: Yeah, I would probably avoid that if I was Faison. Yep.
0: Yeah, and he's got some good deals. Sling is one of his latest sponsors. Got an email about that, and he's got his Roback ad that I saw on social media. I'm going to be guessing if I tried to tell you what's going to happen with injunctions or lawsuits. My guess with LSU here is that they're still at least considering, maybe planning, some kind of litigation with the league if they abstain from the vote after planning to vote last night. So I'd be guessing if I tried to tell you what's going to happen in court.
1: I mean, seeing what happened with Brendan Sorsby, and ultimately the league, the Big 12, winning in that situation, it's hard for me to believe that LSU will come out victorious against the conference that they're playing in. So we'll see, though, but I'd be surprised.
0: Hey, Curtis, thank you for the call. Unfortunately, today, so we hand out attaboys and attagirls every day, and today will be more of honoring someone who we've lost. Yesterday, we spent a good amount of time talking about Dolly Parton, and once again, encourage you, take some time. Go read about Dolly or watch some video clips or see some of the tributes that have been shared. And we've gotten a number of messages today about the passing of Tim Curry. He also was 80 years old, and Tim Curry was famous for so many different roles that he took on with the Rocky Horror Show and Pennywise and It. And you may remember him. I'd say a lot of people, their first thought will be The Concierge and Home Alone 2.
1: Yeah, that's not first off.
0: Yeah, man, for sure.
1: I was like, he was the biggest hater in that movie.
0: Yeah, and he was just so incredibly talented and was a part of so many different big pieces of art and what he did, winning. He earned 3 Tony Award nominations, his first for Best Actor in a Play for his role as Wolfgang Amadeus Mozart in Amadeus. So he just played so many big roles and was in some legendary pieces of art and movies and TV series. So wanted to honor him today as well. Tim Curry passing at the age of 80.
1: Yeah, good stuff, man.
0: Yep. And he had dealt with some health issues in his last few years of life. So the fortunate side would be that he doesn't have to deal with that anymore. But appreciate the messages about Tim Curry that came in today. And we had more about Dolly. We want more messages about Dolly as well. Tennessee did a great job sharing the Vol Network, posting the letter that she sent to John Ward with his retirement, congratulating him.
1: Yeah. inviting him to do some gardening.
0: That's right.
1: Yeah, that was a nice touch.
0: Yeah. So appreciate those tributes, and she was something.
1: Yeah, she was.
0: One of a kind. You can say one of a kind, and then probably find a few more like this person or that person.
1: Truly, we're one of a kind.
0: We're not finding somebody like
1: that. Where she came from, and you know, where she ended up, and all the people that she helped along the way, and what she stood for, and what she stood on. She didn't be persuaded by what everybody else was doing or what everybody else wanted her to do. Mm-hmm. She did what she thought was right, period, point blank, and was willing to deal with whatever came with that. It was about how she felt and what was right. And, man, usually when you do that, you come out on top and you feel good about yourself.
0: Yeah, she amazingly was, she was more talented than almost anybody. She was more famous than almost anybody. She was richer than just about everybody and still found a way to be kinder and more giving than anybody you're going to find as well, all at the same time. So thank you to everybody today for the interaction, for the talk. Who knows where the conversation will be with the SEC and LSU when we're back on the air tomorrow, but we'll find out over the next 21 hours, and we will discuss it. Thanks again to Joel producing, Jared engineering, Big Kahuna Wings for hosting. One more time, remember, bkwfestival.com. It's an awesome event, and it's an event about having fun and giving back. We'll be back tomorrow at 12 o'clock every day, presented by
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10: 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The Bengals seem to dodge a bullet with Ja'Marr Chase suffering a left knee injury at practice yesterday. Chase came up with the injury after running on a deep route along the right sideline. Chase, after practice, said he was fine, and if the Bengals play tomorrow, he would play. The Bengals should be good this season, and the only thing that can stop them is their health. I'm Chris Fleck.
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16: Time for a Monster Sports update on this Wednesday afternoon. I'm Jacob Townsend, 640 WXSM. After we were done with the show yesterday, the SEC announced that they had voted unanimously among the presidents, chancellors, and athletic directors to enforce the following policy: that an SEC institution is not permitted to have an athlete on its roster who has previously declared for the NFL, NBA, or WNBA draft and did not appropriately withdraw, signed a contract with an NFL or NBA or G League or WNBA affiliate team, or been listed on an NFL, NBA, G League, or WNBA or affiliate roster as well. That also meant that the commissioner was then authorized to enforce the expectations of penalties against member institutions. On those penalties, they had a vote on that today, and it was voted 15-0 as LSU, obviously the school involved in this the most, abstained from voting. The vote on Tuesday was a unanimous 16-0 vote. The penalties that are being proposed for the commissioner to have against these schools are half-season suspension for a head coach, fine commensurate with 50% of the sports budget, SEC voting privileges revoked on business matters, and the commissioner has latitude to apply other sanctions. One of the attorneys for the players, Ryan Downson, says the NCAA is in contempt of multiple court orders by this decision by the SEC, and that obviously more lawsuits will be on the way. On Tuesday evening, and all this came after the Big Ten had done so earlier on Tuesday, the Big 12 followed in unison with the Big Ten and said that no NFL players are allowed to return to their conference. Also, Notre Dame announced that they're going in line with the SEC, that also not only NFL players, but also basketball players from the NBA or WNBA as well. NASCAR announced their 2027 Cup schedule this early this morning. The Clash of Daytona will be February 13th, have been previously reported. The Daytona 500 Sunday, February 21st. And as we'd already known, Bristol will be Sunday, April the 11th in the spring. And then in the fall, they'll get the earlier, as they'll not be actually in the fall this year. They'll be late in the regular season, Saturday night, August 14th. And your championship race, Sunday, November 14th at Homestead, Miami. Also today, the 2027 PGA Tour schedule was announced as well. They'll open up the season with American Express in California, January 18th through the 24th, followed by the Century in later January. Then they'll go to Pebble Beach on early February, followed by Phoenix Open and the Genesis Invitational. Beyond that, not much changes in the schedule there for the PGA Tour in 2027. They did announce that PGA Tour Champions member Matt Gogel has been suspended for violating the PGA Tour Integrity Program, as he was found to have placed bets on PGA Tour competition, but he did not bet on tournaments which he was a participant. Tennessee quarterback Faison Brand has been tabbed to the Sean Alexander Freshman of the Year Hot 37 watch list. This award goes to the best freshman in college football at the end of the season. Reese Chadman, what we thought was a former Tennessee baseball player, thought he'd maybe then have gotten a fifth year thanks to the injunction in Colorado a few weeks back. That has now gotten a stay from the NCAA. Reese is now going to follow his own injunction in the state of Tennessee, but while that process is taking place, he's listed as a student assistant coach for Tennessee baseball. Tonight, the Braves come off the win last night over the Dodgers. We'll host LA once again at 7:15. A.J. Smith-Shawver will make his second start since returning from the IL. He'll go up against Sasaki tonight at 7:15. ESPN is going to remove the bottom line ticker off their college football games this season, so no more we see scores from around the country and other sports while you're watching your game on ESPN networks. It'll be just flat there on the bottom with no scores going on there on the bottom line ticker, which you would hope to see maybe some more time there of what's actually happening to fill in the bottom, but maybe we'll see some sponsors on there as well in a likely scenario. Appalachian State has named their starting quarterback going into 2026, Malachi Singleton. The transfer from Arkansas will be the starting QB for Dow Loggins and the Mountaineers. And King University's women's triathlon team is ranked sixth in the inaugural 2026 Conference Carolinas preseason poll there for the Tornado. That's your Monster Sports Update on a Wednesday afternoon. I'm Jacob Townsend on 640 WXSM, the Sports Monster.
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32: Sky's partly cloudy for tonight, your overnight low to 62. Now tomorrow we're looking at partly cloudy skies, a 40% chance of scattered showers and thunderstorms, our high at 86. We'll keep that 40% rain chance tomorrow night, 64 your low. And for Friday, partly cloudy to cloudy, a 50% chance of showers and storms early, our high 85. From Storm Team Live Viper 11 Weather, I'm Chief Meteorologist Mark Reynolds.
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16: Jacob Townsend with you on Sportsline once again today here on 640 the BXSM, the Sports Monster, 101.5 to BQG HD2 as well. As we're along here on this Wednesday afternoon, we're going to talk college football to nobody's surprise. We'll talk Blake Topmeyer with USA Today coming up at 3:30 at the bottom of the hour. He covers the SEC and all of college football there for USA Today. Sam Ehrlich, if you listen to the Morning Monster, you know I have Sam on quite often talking about stuff that's going on in the law space and college sports. He does it better than anybody. Sam Ehrlich will join us at 4:05 in hour number two to talk about everything that's going on with the SEC, LSU, the new rules, what's going to happen next, all that stuff with Sam at 4:05 in hour number two as well. Your phone calls are welcome at 423-477-1064, 423-477-1064 here on this Wednesday afternoon, as well as toll-free outside the Tri-Cities at 866-333-WXSM. That's 866-333-9976 on this Wednesday afternoon. Hey, coming up later on in the final hour, USA Today, John Bryce. Remember, you may remember John Bryce. He used to be with VolQuest, covered Tennessee for a number of years, also with the Vol Network at one time. But also, he has an article now, as he's with USA Today, about the 25 most powerful people in college football going into the 2026 season. We'll go through that list coming up later on this afternoon. Tennessee, are they better or worse than they were at this point a year ago? I think the answer is pretty obvious. We'll see what The Athletic had to say about that going into this upcoming season. And NASCAR's released their schedules, we told you there, for 2027 in the Monster Sports Update. We'll get to that coming up later on as well on this Wednesday. But it is 3:12 here on this Wednesday, and we're going to talk to Blake Topmeyer about a number of different things, obviously, but also it will include the story of the day in the SEC, and that is that they have voted to confirm what the penalties can be from the commissioner for what they have of if a school adds a player that is a former professional in football, basketball, both men and women, they're inside the SEC. All right, so with those programs, if they do break this rule, specifically, let's be honest, we're looking at you, LSU. We're looking dead in the eye at Lane Kiffin and Will Wade right now when talking about this. And when you look at it here for them, what would the penalties be if they broke the rule? If they actually pushed the envelope and said, actually, we want to take that chance. We want to see what actually will happen. We want to see if there's enough punch behind this here from the SEC. What would the punishment actually be? Well, in the formal SEC president's vote today, they confirmed the penalties in the legislation involving the banning of professional players in a vote that ended up being a 15-0 vote. And you're going, well, there's 16 schools in the SEC. Yeah, only 15 of the schools voted. LSU abstained from voting. Now, last night in the vote where they actually agreed that this would not be happening, you would not be allowed to have professionals back in the conference in football, basketball, they're moving forward. LSU voted yes on that vote. It was unanimous, 16-0. Today, it was 15-0 as the Tigers abstained from voting on the penalties. The penalties for programs playing former pro athletes from the NFL, NBA, or WNBA that have been agreed upon. A half-season suspension for the head coach. Fine commensurate with 50% of the sport's budget. SEC voting privileges revoked on business matters. And also the commissioner, Greg Sankey, has latitude to apply other sanctions as well. So if you want to push the envelope, if you want to step across that line, if you actually do want to test it, this is what is waiting for you on the other side. So if Lane Kiffin so desperately wants Daquan Wright as his tight end, you can have him. But understand, you're losing half your year. You're losing half your budget. Oh, and your school will not be able to vote on business matters moving forward as well. Oh, and there could be also more coming from the commissioner if he so desires. Is it worth it? Is having Daquan Wright your tight end worth it? Is having Xavion Harris your defensive lineman worth it? Now, it's important to note, we talked about this morning, that this does not include every single player that you're thinking about right now. Because there are other guys who are up for this conversation who actually don't quite fit what everybody else is talking about in this. So Junior Tuihalamaka is an example of this. Junior Tuihalamaka, the defensive end from Notre Dame, who has committed to go play at LSU, who received a fifth year through the injunction last week, actually is still eligible to go play at LSU. And you're going, wait a second here. I thought this wiped out all those guys. Not quite. Junior Tuihalamaka did not sign with an NFL team. Junior Tuihalamaka did not declare for the NFL draft. He was already immediately eligible for the NFL draft. Yeah, it's a little bit of a loophole, absolutely. But they did say declared for the draft. He did not declare for the NFL draft. He was immediately eligible for the draft. They didn't say if you were eligible. They said if you declared. Tuihalamaka did not do that. He did not sign a contract with an NFL team. He was in there for workouts. He was in there for tryouts with an NFL team, but that team did not elect to keep Tuihalamaka part of their program and their organization. And so with that, he also, on number three, was never on an NFL roster. So on that one, LSU's good. Junior Tuihalamaka is allowed to join the LSU football program. The other two, not so much. Daquan Wright, Xavion Harris, they both signed a contract and also were on an NFL roster. They were both on number two and number three. So that is one to keep an eye on, is that there are still some loopholes in this. In basketball terms, Jalen Washington has committed to come play at Tennessee. Jalen Washington has obviously received a fifth year through the injunction in the state of Tennessee. The former North Carolina and Vanderbilt centers can be part of the basketball team for Rick Barnes and the Vols this upcoming season. You're going, well, wait a second here. Was he not a part of an NBA team in the summer league? Ah, yes, he was. Yes, he was. But with that being the case, he never once declared for the NBA draft, nor was he actually on an NBA roster. Being on the summer league roster and the NBA roster is two different things. And though even though he signed a 10-day contract to do so, it looks like there's a loophole on that there as well, because he actually wasn't a part of the NBA roster. Now, there's going to be a lot of arguments there saying, well, what's the difference between the Summer League and the NFL preseason? There's a loophole. There's a conversation to have. But the fact that your Summer League roster is different than your preseason roster in the NFL. Your summer league roster is a group of guys battling for a select number of spots. As we're seeing with the Tennessee Titans in the NFL preseason, you can play your starters in the NFL preseason. You can play Cam Ward. You can play Tony Pollard. You can play Jeffrey Simmons if you so desire, as Robert Saleh is doing with the Titans over the last 2 weeks. That's not the case in the NBA summer league. It is different. Whether or not you think it's a sort of a distinction without a difference, there is a difference there between the two. So that's an example of a guy that at this point, from what we can tell, will be eligible to still be a part of the SEC. Same thing for Mark Mitchell, the former Missouri center who's now going to go transfer and play at Kentucky after he received an injunction late last week in the state of Kentucky to go play basketball for the Wildcats. He is still good. So there are some differences here. RJ Lewis, the former basketball player at St. John's, who was the 2025 Big East Player of the Year, that received an injunction earlier this week in the state of Louisiana to go play basketball for Will Wade and LSU, even though he declared for the 2025 NBA draft. He declared for the NBA draft now a year and a half ago, went into the draft, was not drafted, then signed a deal to go play for the Utah Jazz, and was then traded to the Boston Celtics and was outside of college basketball for all of the 2025-26 season because he was still trying to find professional basketball opportunities after the Celtics waived him. He would fall under the no, you're not allowed to play, because he did, again, all three of these things. He declared for the NBA draft and did not appropriately withdraw. He signed a contract with an NBA team. He was also listed on one time on an NBA roster. He was all three of those parameters in this new policy by the SEC. So it's important to note there are some differences, and yes, it can be confusing, as we've said many times, to try to keep up with all the differences that are at play. But there are some rules being enforced here, at least by the SEC for the time being. Now, as we talked about this morning in the Morning Monster, there will be lawsuits coming. They're going to be fast, and they are going to be furious with people trying to say, hold up a second here. We already got an injunction against the NCAA. Why does that injunction not go against you as well, since the SEC is a part of the NCAA? Well, there's going to be plenty of lawyers to argue that case and plenty of lawyers on the other side arguing the opposite. We'll wait to see how it fully develops there moving forward in the coming weeks. And I thought Brent Hubbs of VolQuest, who was with me this morning, as always on a Wednesday morning at 8:30, brought up a good point. He said, you know, the SEC for now several years had the rule in football that if you transferred in the spring, even when there was a spring portal, you were not allowed to transfer from one SEC school to another SEC school. Even when there was the two portals, January or December, the winter portal and the spring portal, you were allowed to transfer from one SEC school to another SEC school prior to spring practice. But if you did so after spring practice in that second portal in the spring, you were not allowed to go from one SEC school to another. And nobody ever fought that. And now that rule this year is you're just allowed to transfer in that one portal period in January. And if you try to circumvent the NCAA rules, you cannot once again go from one SEC school to another, which again includes Daquan Wright trying to go from Ole Miss to LSU, Zivian Harris trying to go from Ole Miss to LSU to go play for their former head coach, and Lane Kiffin. The SEC's not had any fights on that over the last several years. It seems like we're on the doorstep of seeing a fight on it finally. Now, one, I like the rule. I think that's a good rule to have there for that point. I'm not saying that we need to go back to the old rule of, hey, you're not allowed to transfer inside your conference, or what was the old rule I think Saban had inside his program? If somebody was transferring out of Alabama, they weren't allowed to transfer to a school that was on their schedule for the next 3 years, even if it was an out-of-conference opponent. If they were on the schedule for the next 3 years, they were not allowed to transfer to that school without having to sit out a year. That was the old rule. Then actually how the rule ended up breaking down inside the SEC was after Kirby Smart left Alabama to go to Georgia to become the head coach, he tried to get an Alabama player to transfer to Georgia. And they used a couple different arguments with the NCAA and ended up winning and beating out the old SEC rule, because the rule in the SEC was you are not allowed to transfer from one school to another and not have to sit out a year. As far as I know, I think the SoCon still has that rule unless you're a graduate transfer. Like in basketball this year, Marcus Kell is transferring from Western Carolina to Furman. He's fine to play because he is a graduate transfer. So it's a different ruling there for him. I think SoCon's one of maybe the last conference to still hold on to that rule there for Michael Cross and the Southern Conference. But you look at it here, that's a little bit of still the rules that are at least firmly in place for the time being there for the SEC. And they're trying to pack a punch here. You know, yesterday the Big Ten led the charge because they got it out there first. They got it out there first yesterday morning that, yes, we are putting out this rule. You are not allowed to come back from the NFL and complain to Big Ten. The SEC had already announced they were going to be voting and talking about that on Tuesday later on in the day, but it certainly seemed like, hey, the Big Ten's getting out ahead of this. Then the SEC chimed in and went, no. Not only are we saying you can't come back from the NFL, you can't come back at all if you're a professional in any sport and come back to the SEC. And then the Big 12 fell in line, so did Notre Dame, and the day ensued. Now today, we know what the punishment that is packing behind this in the idea of the SEC. By a 15-0 vote with LSU abstaining, you can now, according to them, they have given the rights to Greg Sankey to punish a coach with a half-season suspension, a fine commensurate with 50% of the sports budget, SEC voting privileges revoked on business matters, and oh yes, the commissioner has latitude to apply other sanctions as he so wishes. Is it worth it? If you're LSU, if you're Lane Kiffin, if you're LSU and Will Wade at the football or men's basketball programs, is it worth it to fight this? Is it worth it to have that player Now, I'll say this, it's not the same for both. I'm not sure it is worth it for Lane. One, you've brought in already 40-plus transfers. I'm not sure the two guys you brought in from Ole Miss are going to be difference makers for you. I don't think it is worth it. Will Wade, it could be a different conversation. Will Wade's got a small number of players on his roster. What is it right now, 6 or 7, because he's added a couple of other guys through the portal in recent days due to other injunctions? R.J. Lewis could be a difference maker for them as the former Big East Player of the Year. He could be an impact player for the Tigers. But is it in 1 year worth it? And also, if you're LSU, is it worth it to attach your entire reputation, whatever it may be, inside the SEC when it comes to your money, your head coach being on the staff, your budget, your voting matter, your voting privileges on business matters inside the league? Is it worth it to put all that up against the wall just so that maybe you could get this guy to come play with you and maybe he could help you guys win some ball games? Is it worth it? They've attached themselves. They've hitched their wagon to a couple of guys that see rules and run right past them in Lane Kiffin and Will Wade. They know what they signed up for in hiring both of them in the last 8 months. They know what they signed up for. But now it comes down to, are you ready to actually go into the real mouth of the beast to battle with them? Because it's all right to battle with them when you're going up against Ole Miss and they're just whining and whatever else. And it's all right to go battle with them when you're trying to file injunctions against the NCAA. That's fine. We'll deal with that. Going up against the SEC is an entirely different matter. Going up against Greg Sankey, going up against the other 15 schools inside your league is an entirely different case. Major question will be, how will LSU handle it, and will they handle it moving forward there for the Tigers? 3:26 on this Wednesday. Got to step out for a break when we return. Blake Topmeyer covers college football in the SEC for USA Today. We always like talking to Blake. We'll do so coming up after the break as we continue on Sportsline on 640 the BXSM.
0: Hello, this is Steve Huff. Remember that gas grill you put together last summer? When you lit it for the first time, all you can recall is a loud boom and a lid to the grill that you never did find go flying by. If you didn't learn from that experience, you really don't need to be replacing a gas water heater yourself. Not only is a leak-proof gas connection important, but so is proper venting. For example, a standard vent cannot be used as a vent for a direct vent heater, and a direct vent cannot be used as a vent for a standard vent heater, nor can a power vent be used as a vent for the other two. If you don't know the difference, deadly carbon monoxide

0: by the Times News. And I take that as a very big compliment from my customers for all the years. And we just want to say thank you for the support.
1: And as well as I got voted best tire store in Elizabethton. And we're just so thankful to our customers who make us what we are today. As we take care of you, then again, you're turning around and taking care of us, voting for us for best tire store. And we just really want to thank you for that.
2: 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And we appreciate everybody's business.
3: 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Remember, that's Jeff in Johnson City, Brian in Kingsport, and Kevin in Elizabethton. 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
12: Sky's partly cloudy for tonight. You have an outlook of 62. Now, tomorrow, we're looking at partly cloudy skies, a 40% chance of scattered showers and thunderstorms. Our high at 86. We'll keep that 40% rain chance tomorrow night, 64 your low. And for Friday, partly cloudy to cloudy, a 50% chance of showers and storms early. Our high, 85. From Storm Team Live Viper 11 Weather, I'm Chief Meteorologist Mark Reynolds.
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14: Thank you, Coach. 3:31 here on this Wednesday afternoon. Jacob Townsend here with you on Sportsline on 640 WXSM. Always enjoy having Blake Topmeyer on the show. Covers college football in the SEC for USA Today. And Blake joining us now here on this Wednesday afternoon. Blake, hope you're doing well. Good afternoon. Thanks so much for the time.
15: Yeah, I'm doing good. Good to talk to you.
14: Hey, let's talk about, obviously, the news of the day in the SEC. Obviously, yesterday they vote for the rule. They passed the rule unanimously to have no more professionals come back into the SEC, whether it's in football or basketball there for the conference. Today, they approved the rules and the punishment of what Greg Sankey can issue if someone does try to break that rule. Obviously, a lot of this right now feels pointed at LSU with what Lane Kiffin and Will Wade are trying to do. They're both in football and basketball. Your thoughts on what the SEC has done over the last couple of days in response to the injunction to Louisiana last week?
15: Well, it's what's been needing to happen for several years in college sports, not just in the SEC, but beyond. I mean, for the last 5 years now, we've had university chancellors and presidents groveling on Capitol Hill for a federal bailout to all their problems. And what university presidents and chancellors persistently failed to recognize was that no one was more empowered to address the issues facing college sports than themselves. You know, university presidents and chancellors sat on the sidelines for several years while their front porch burned. And sometimes they were pouring kerosene onto the fire, or at the very least standing aside while their coaches or athletic directors or others within the athletic department added fuel to the fire. And now finally, after 5 years with no solutions from Washington, D.C., the twin issues of Brendan Sorsby and now college coaches, including Lane Kiffin, trying to welcome in NFL players, has forced university presidents and chancellors to recognize that no one's coming to save them. So they better save themselves. And as we saw in the Sorsby situation, the Big 12 presidents and chancellors

0: banded together to bring Cody Campbell University to heel. And now we're seeing this in this situation in the SEC and beyond, the presidents and the chancellors finally recognizing that it's got to be on them to provide some solutions and banding together in an attempt to bring some guardrails into college sports.
1: Gordon reports, obviously, the punishment that can be handed out there by Greg Sankey and the SEC could include a half season of suspension for the head coach, a 50% cut in the budget for the program, a loss of that school's voting privileges on business matters inside the league, and even more if he so desires there. If that's the case, what do you think is next here for LSU, who abstained from that vote when it came to the vote on the punishment today in the SEC?
0: I mean, I would assume that LSU is probably going to try to explore some legal options, or at least through a third party explore legal options. But yeah, I do think that these are some serious hurdles toward a school playing an ex-pro athlete, because, you know, look, every lawyer out there is going to holler antitrust or try to, use some legal loophole to get NFL players onto college fields. But, like, I think these are very smartly tailored rules, and really the SEC is just following the lead of the Big Ten. The Big Ten leads and the SEC follows in the current landscape of college sports. What a difference from 2020, by the way. Mm-hmm. But these rules are very cleverly tailored to where they're not punishing the athlete, right? They're punishing the coaches. They're punishing the institutions. And, you know, we could get a lawyer on here, I'm sure, that would argue otherwise. But I think that's a much smarter tact than just going after the athletes and saying, you can't play as a former NFL player. You can't play in college anymore. I mean, what this says has nothing to do with the player. It has to do with the coaches and in the institutions of saying, if you play these guys, the coaches in the institutions will face the penalties. So, I mean, look, you know, would Lane Kiffin be willing to accept a 50% of the season suspension for playing pro players? Maybe. I mean, this was a guy who didn't stick around to coach in the playoff. I mean, he says he wanted to, but when push came to shove and he had to choose between coaching the playoff or taking a new job, he decided to take a new job. So maybe Lane Kiffin will say, that's fine, I don't really want to coach in these games anyway. Go ahead and suspend me. But I think for the most part, this provides some deterrent. Will it be put to a legal test? I mean, everything's put to a legal test in college sports these days, but I do think that this is some strong, decisive action as opposed to just a strongly worded statement, which would have been the old move that the conference deployed.
1: And that's what they tried to do, I think, even earlier this week, and they kind of figured out that it wasn't quite enough. There wasn't quite enough punch behind it there from the SEC. You've brought up Kiffin a couple of times. LSU know what they got into when they hired him 9 months ago. They know what they got into when they hired Will Wade a few months back in basketball season, since they'd already had both of the Will Wade, at least, when it came to being a basketball coach. They're both, you got a little bit of the carnival barker inside of them. They're not afraid to push the envelope, even when sometimes everybody knows they're in the wrong, like probably this situation for both of them. Let's start with Lane Kiffin. With Lane and LSU, at some point, does Lane Kiffin just ever, you know, maybe take the foot off the pedal a little bit when it comes to pushing the envelope everywhere he's been in his entire career, because he's wasted no time? Maybe this has been as quick as any time since his time at Tennessee, when he decided to take shots at Spurrier and Urban Meyer in his first couple of weeks on the job, to where he's just wasted no time in causing issues since he got to Baton Rouge this time around.
0: You know, the only way Lane's going to toe the line is if someone makes him toe the line. Someone would have to put him in his place. I mean, we can remember a time in which these coaches actually had bosses, actually had people they report to. I mean, LSU's president is a puppet installed by the governor, and if the governor's hand isn't going through that puppet, then he just sits there like puppets do, useless. So I can't imagine LSU's president is going to make any attempt to corral Lane Kiffin. And I think, to your point, you don't hire a scofflaw and expect him to be a choir boy, right? I think LSU knows what it signed up for in hiring Lane Kiffin, and I don't expect there to be much attempt at all from LSU to get Lane Kiffin to hire to color inside the lines. I mean, my gosh, they hired Will Wade, yeah. Whom you mentioned as well. So I don't, you know, LSU is not too concerned with coloring inside the lines, but neither are a lot of institutions, right? I think LSU and Texas Tech are two examples of people who are just more bold about how willing they are to color outside the lines. But again, Lane, if he's forced to toe the line, I think there's a chance that he will. No one made him toe the line at Ole Miss until up at the end, and he was very upset when he learned he couldn't have his cake and eat it too. He was kind of stunned that LSU wouldn't let him coach Ole Miss in the playoff as LSU's coach. Now, I think the rest of us knew how absurd that was to have the coach of an SEC rival leading your team in the playoff. That'd be like Tennessee bringing in Alabama's coach to coach in the playoff. Never going to happen, right? But that's what Lane thought he should be able to do at Ole Miss. And in a way, I understood why he thought he could do that, because he was the czar. He was the general. He was the everything in the state of Mississippi until the final hour when some superiors stepped in and said, you don't get to have it both ways here. But I think Lane was surprised that someone actually asserted some authority over him. But in the end, they forced him to toe the line and make a choice. You can either coach this team in the playoff or you can take the LSU job. And here again, the only way Lane's going to toe the line is if someone makes him. His own university president is not going to do it. As I said, that guy's a puppet. But, you know, collectively banded together, I think the SEC's universities presidents and chancellors do have some clout. Now, what I will say is when it's their own coaches trying to do the cheating, you know, there better be that same energy from these university presidents and chancellors. They, you know, they might like the rules when it negatively impacts somebody else, but they never tend to like it whenever their own guy is doing a scofflawing.
1: Blake Topmeyer joining us here on Sports Line 640 WXSM, the Sports Monster. I thought it was interesting yesterday that the LSU brass, presidents, chancellors, AD, were at least reportedly a part of the unanimous vote to pass the rule yesterday. But today they abstained from voting in the voting on the punishment part of it. I'm not sure if the ambassador to Greenland got involved or not on that one there from telling them what to do on the vote today in Birmingham. Let's talk football for a moment before we let you go, Blake. Obviously, earlier this week, Tennessee made the announcement that everybody's kind of expected over the last several weeks, and that is that Faison Brandon is the starting quarterback for Tennessee going into 2026. What do you believe as a true freshman Faison Brandon brings to the quarterback position for Tennessee heading into this season? And what is a important year in year six for Josh Heupel in Knoxville?
0: Yeah, I've heard all the rave reviews about Faison Brandon, as I'm sure you have, and I don't doubt any of them. I mean, this is someone who I think is very talented. I don't think we're being sold a bill of goods here when we hear the hype, you know, trickling out of Knoxville. What I will say, and what you know, is that it's much different proving yourself in a red jersey, a no-contact jersey in April or even August, than it is whenever you're going live against an SEC opponent inside a roaring stadium of 100,000 people on a fall Saturday. So let's see how it looks in real time. But I think this is a move that Tennessee fans should feel a lot of optimism about, because you have to be realistic here. And as I look at Tennessee's team, is this a team constructed to win the national championship this year? I think the answer is no. I think they can have a winning season. I think they can be pretty good. They might even be, you know, on the fringe of playoff contention. But this is probably somewhere between a 7-5 or a 10-2 at the absolute ceiling, followed by probably an early playoff exit type of team. But you've got a coach who has a great track record of quarterback development. You got some real wide receiver talent there, an offensive line. You got a new defensive coordinator that historically Jim Knowles' impact is start to really be felt in year two. And a lot of the guys in the program, you know, they're set to return next year. Now, I know building for the future is kind of a thing in the past in college football, and you have to retain these guys. I mean, somebody could always pull a Nico and wander off the roster in April. But point being, I know, but nobody wants to hear this, but I think there's a move, an argument here for playing the long game a little bit with Faison Brandon. That doesn't mean throwing in the towel this season. I think Tennessee could go 8-4, 9-3 with him as the quarterback this year. But how encouraging would that be for next season if he goes 9-3 this year and you're not happy you don't make the playoff, right? But you're bringing him back next year with a year of starting experience and you bring some of those talented wide receivers back for another year. I think this is a good move for Tennessee. And again, with Heupel's track record of quarterback development, I mean, you know, he won with Hendon Hooker, he won with Joe Milton, he got to the playoff with Nico at UCF. He always had good quarterbacks, even back to his days as a coordinator or a QB's coach. This guy doesn't miss in quarterback development. I mean, last year, he takes Joey Aguilar, a UCLA castoff, the guy that they decided they didn't want to be their starter. And Joey Aguilar was an experienced player. Sure, he'd done some good things at App State, but bottom line, UCLA, a below 500 program, said, we don't want this guy to be our starter anymore. We want Nico. And Josh Heupel says, come on in, I'll make you a star here. And together, you know, they were a pretty good tandem. So in the long run, I believe Faison Brandon will do good things at Tennessee. Will there be some growing pains in year one? I think that's probably to be expected, but I think it's going to be worth it.
1: And I asked this question earlier this week. We were talking about it on the show and talking about the fact that obviously Keelan Russell was announced as the starter for Alabama over the weekend there for Kalen DeBoer and Ryan Grubb in the Crimson Tide. He's a sophomore, but set back last year watching behind Ty Simpson and competed with Austin Mack for the starting job this year. Heading into this season in 2026, both of them young, former five-star recruits, top quarterbacks in their draft classes, but first year, first chance to be starters. Who do you think is best suited for success in 2026 as the quarterback? Russell at Alabama or Brandon at Tennessee?
0: I think what Brandon has around him on offense probably helps him more than what Keelan Russell has. I like Tennessee's wide receivers better, although I think Alabama's pretty good at wide receiver. I probably like Tennessee's collection better, but what's more notable, and I like Tennessee much better at running back, no doubt about that. But what's most notable, I trust Tennessee's offensive line a lot more at this juncture than I trust Alabama's offensive line. Alabama's offensive line in time might be fine, but they're young. They got a lot of new faces at a position group. You know, you can have young wide receivers. I mean, Malachi Toney at Miami last year, youth was no problem for him, right? And occasionally you can stick a young guy out there on the O-line, but generally speaking, I'd rather have veterans, you know, with long beards and miles on the tires on my offensive line. We saw that from Indiana last year, right? Very, very veteran offensive line. So I like Tennessee's O-line better than I like Bama's. So I think that sets up Faison Brandon and a little more nicely than Keelan Russell. The thing I'll add, though, I like Alabama's defense better. I think Tennessee's defense should be improved this year. It's kind of a low bar. But again, I wonder if the real acceleration under Jim Knowles will be in that second season. So I like Alabama better on defense. I like what Faison Brandon has around him better at Tennessee on offense.
1: 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I always appreciate the time and certainly looking forward to the season. Thanks for joining us this afternoon.
0: Okay, sounds good. Thanks a lot.
1: Thanks, man. Appreciate you. Blake Topmeyer joining us here on Sportsline 640 WXSM, the Sports Monster. Follow him on X at BTopmeyer. That's BTOPPMEYER. They're on X, and also read his stuff there for the USA Today. 3:47 on this Wednesday afternoon. Got to step out for a break. Back to wrap up hour number one after this. ESPN made some college football news today. No, it's not really programming. It's not about a new show this time. It's not about one of their voices. It's about a change to the way you're going to watch the games this year on ESPN. We'll tell you what that is as we continue on Sportsline on 640 the BXSM.
2: 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And guys, I understand you have some big news you want to pass along to the public.
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21: Sky's partly cloudy for tonight. You're overnight low to 62. Now, tomorrow, we're looking at partly cloudy skies, a 40% chance of scattered showers and thunderstorms. Our high at 86. We'll keep that 40% rain chance tomorrow night, 64 your low. And for Friday, partly cloudy to cloudy, a 50% chance of showers and storms early. Our high, 85. From Storm Team Live Viper 11 Weather, I'm Chief Meteorologist Mark Reynolds.
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1: This Wednesday, wrapping up hour number one on Sportsline. You're on 640 the BXSM, the Sports Monster. News earlier today, Front Office Sports had the report from Ryan Glasspiegel. ESPN is getting rid of its bottom line ticker during college football games this season there on the network. As it had already done away with the college football playoff games and other big events like NBA and NHL postseason contests, ESPN will now not feature the ticker for regular season games that air on ABC, ACC Network, ESPN, ESPN2, ESPNU, ESPN News, and SEC Network. According to one ESPN spokesperson in a statement to Front Office Sports saying, quote, "We're always looking for ways to better serve sports fans. By removing the bottom line during live action, we're creating a cleaner presentation that keeps the focus where it belongs, on the field. There will still be score alerts during games at specific times during each quarter. There will also be updates in places like above the score bug or on the top right of the screen to help viewers navigate various schedule changes that occur, such as if the present game is running late and the new game is starting on a different channel or platform. The changes should provide a less cluttered viewing experience that better showcases the action on the field and makes sense as a vast majority of fans can just check the scores of other games on their phones or tablets." Man, I got to be honest with you. After living my entire life with the bottom line ticker, it's going to be a little bit weird. It is strange when they do pull it off because it is noticeable. When you watch it for 20-plus years with a bottom-line ticker on there, and then you go to an NBA Finals game and there's not one, and you're going, well, that's a little strange. I think we could maybe get a little, well, what's going on with the Brewers and the Cubs at Wrigley tonight, huh? Where's the bottom-line ticker? And now during college football games, there was something about during a college football game. It's why back in, the one TV days. Now I'm not in the one TV days anymore, nor am I in the just the plain cable days now. I like the YouTube TV multi-view where I can put it in the four boxes and get the two TVs so I can go eight wide at times. It's wonderful. That's all I can say for it. It's wonderful. So with that, I had the option to watch a lot of games at once. But in the day when it was just one TV, it's 35, maybe 40 inches there. You've got to say, hey, we're choosing this game right here, right now. But that bottom line ticker better be telling you the story of what's going on elsewhere. I'll never forget Tennessee, Georgia. It's the day of the Dobnell boot game in Athens, 2016. They're taking place at the 3:30 game on CBS. But the 3:30 game on ABC is North Carolina at Florida State. And they're both coming down to the wire. And obviously, as a Tennessee household, we're keeping a close eye on what's going on there between the Vols and the Dogs in Athens. But as college football fans, you want to know what's going on in Tallahassee, too. Remember, this is still Florida State at the top level there for Jimbo Fisher and the Seminoles. They're still top level. 2014 was just 2 years earlier when they went undefeated in the regular season, won the ACC, went to the college football playoff. 3 years earlier, they were undefeated, won the national title. Then in 2015, they slipped down just a little bit because Clemson took a step up. 2016, DeAndre Francois was their quarterback for Pete's sake in game one against Alabama. It's the game when they played the Crimson Tide in Atlanta. Top two teams in the preseason, getting ready for game one, and then Alabama steamrolls them as Francois gets hurt. But Florida State's still battling through that season there for Jimbo. This is when Jimbo people thought was still a good coach. So Jimbo's going through the process. I'm watching, and Larry Fedora and the Tar Heels are battling down at the Doak, but keeping obviously a large portion of the eye on what's going on in Athens. But hey, why was I able to do that? Because the bottom line ticker. The bottom line ticker told you, hey, you need to go back over here. All right, you're on ABC now, but hey, you need to get back. Tennessee's about to get back on CBS. It's about the one having a great pulse on the remote, right? That last button. If you don't have a heavy thumb, you don't want it to be too heavy, though, but you also don't want it to be too soft. You got to have the right touch on that remote, but also it's the bottom line ticker. I'm going to appreciate the clean screen. I will. I understand times are changing. All that's great. There's something about being able to look on the bottom line and go, hey, what's going on over here? If I'm watching this game on ESPN, what's happening on ESPN2? What's happening on Fox? What's happening on ABC? What's happening on the SEC Network? What's happening on CBS, NBC, ESPNU, ACC Network, Big Ten Network, on the streaming apps, whatever may be happening, the bottom line ticker did that for you. Not anymore during college football games. 3:58 here on this Wednesday. 1 hour down, two more to go. Sam Ehrlich joins me next, talking legal. Yeah, we're talking legalities in college football and college athletics. Once again, we'll do so, Sam, coming up at 4:05. 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
4: 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The SEC has followed suit and joined the Big Ten in passing a rule saying that athletes cannot leave the NFL and return to college. The SEC ruling allows Commissioner Greg Sankey to enforce it with penalties. Now it'll be a battle between the schools and the conference as to whether or not these athletes can actually play. I'm Adam Abdallah.
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21: Sky's part of cloudy for tonight, your overnight low to 62. Now tomorrow we're looking at partly cloudy skies, a 40% chance of scattered showers and thunderstorms, our high at 86. We'll keep that 40% rain chance tomorrow night, 64 your low. And for Friday, partly cloudy to cloudy, a 50% chance of showers and storms early, our high 85. From Storm Team Live Viper 11 Weather, I'm Chief Meteorologist Mark Reynolds.
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1: Time for a Monster Sports update on this Wednesday afternoon. I'm Jacob Townsend, 640 to the XSM. After we were done with the show yesterday, the SEC announced that they had voted unanimously among the presidents, chancellors, and athletic directors to enforce the following policy: that an SEC institution is not permitted to have an athlete on its roster who has previously declared for the NFL, NBA, or WNBA draft and did not appropriately withdraw, signed a contract with an NFL or NBA or G League or WNBA affiliate team, or been listed on an NFL, NBA, G League, or WNBA or affiliate roster as well. That also meant that the commissioner was then authorized to enforce the expectations of penalties against member institutions. On those penalties, they had a vote on that today, and it was voted 15-0 as LSU, obviously the school involved in this the most, abstained from voting. The vote on Tuesday was a unanimous 16-0 vote. The penalties that are being proposed for the commissioner to have against these schools are half-season suspension for a head coach, fine commensurate with 50% of the sports budget, SEC voting privileges revoked on business matters, and the commissioner has latitude to apply other sanctions. One of the attorneys for the players, Ryan Downson, says the NCAA is in contempt of multiple court orders by this decision by the SEC, and that obviously more lawsuits will be on the way. On Tuesday evening, and all this came after the Big Ten had done so earlier on Tuesday, the Big 12 followed in unison with the Big Ten and said that no NFL players are allowed to return to their conference. Also, Notre Dame announced that they're going in line with the SEC, that also not only NFL players, but also basketball players from the NBA or WNBA as well. NASCAR announced their 2027 Cup schedule this earlier this morning. The Clash of Daytona will be February 13th. Have been previously reported. The Daytona 500 Sunday, February 21st. And as we'd already known, Bristol will be Sunday, April the 11th in the spring. And then in the fall, they'll get the earlier, as they'll not be actually in the fall this year. They'll be late in the regular season, Saturday night, August 14th. And your championship race, Sunday, November 14th at Homestead, Miami. Also today, the 2027 PGA Tour schedule was announced as well. They'll open up the season with American Express in California, January 18th through the 24th, followed by the Century in later January. Then they'll go to Pebble Beach on early February, followed by Phoenix Open and the Genesis Invitational. Beyond that, not much changes in the schedule there for the PGA Tour in 2027. They did announce that PGA Tour Champions member Matt Gogel has been suspended for violating the PGA Tour Integrity Program, as he was found to have placed bets on PGA Tour competition, but he did not bet on tournaments which he was a participant. Tennessee quarterback Faison Brand has been tabbed to the Sean Alexander Freshman of the Year Hot 37 watch list. This award goes to the best freshman in college football at the end of the season. Reese Chadman, what we thought was a former Tennessee baseball player, thought he maybe then they got a fifth year thanks to the injunction in Colorado a few weeks back. That has now gotten a stay from the NCAA. Reese is now going to follow his own injunction in the state of Tennessee, but while that process is taking place, he's listed as a student assistant coach for Tennessee baseball. Tonight, the Braves come off the win last night over the Dodgers. We'll host LA once again at 7:15. AJ Smith-Shaver will make his second start since returning from the IL. He'll go up against Sasaki tonight at 7:15. ESPN is going to remove the bottom line ticker off their college football games this season, so no more we see scores from around the country and other sports while you're watching your game on ESPN networks. It'll be just flat there on the bottom with no scores going on the bottom line ticker, which you would hope to see maybe some more time there of what's actually happening to fill in the bottom, but maybe we'll see some sponsors on there as well in a likely scenario. Appalachian State has named their starting quarterback going into 2026, Malachi Singleton. The transfer from Arkansas will be the starting QB for Dow Loggins and the Mountaineers. And King University's women's triathlon team is ranked sixth in the inaugural 2026 Conference Carolina's preseason poll there for the Tornado. That's your Monster Sports Update on a Wednesday afternoon. I'm Jacob Townsend on 640 WXSM, the Sports Monster.
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21: Low to 62. Now, tomorrow we're looking at partly cloudy skies, a 40% chance of scattered showers and thunderstorms. Our high at 86. We'll keep that 40% rain chance tomorrow night, 64 your low. And for Friday, partly cloudy to cloudy, a 50% chance of showers and storms early. Our high 85. From Storm Team Live.
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1: Jacob Townsend with you on Sportsline this afternoon on this Wednesday's roll into hour number two on 640 the BXSM, the Sports Monster, 101.5 WQTHD2, as well as we continue here on this Wednesday afternoon. Always enjoy having this guy on with me on the Morning Monster when we can, and that is Sam Ehrlich. He covers, obviously, the college sports litigation stuff as well as anybody. He's got his own website, collegesportslitigationtracker.com, talking about, obviously, all that's going on in college athletics right now, specifically in the SEC with LSU. Sam joining us here on Sportsline this afternoon. Sam, thanks so much for the time. Good afternoon. Hope you're doing well.
18: Good afternoon. I'm doing fantastic. Thanks so much for having me.
1: Let's start off here, obviously, Sam, because we have the injunction last Friday in the state of Louisiana that allows these guys to come back from the NFL, if they so desire, to come play college football for that fifth year because the 5-for-5 rule, and they get the fifth year, even though they didn't think they were going to at that time. They got the injunction. They now get it back, and they can return. But now the SEC, along with the Big Ten, along with the Big 12, along with Notre Dame, and reportedly the ACC is not far behind, in adding this special rule inside their league to say no professionals allowed in our league, even though an injunction last week said they can come back in and the NCAA had to deal with it. What kind of difference is it for the conference to put in this rule compared to the NCAA in the injunction in Louisiana?
18: See, that's a very, very good question. One that it seems like we're getting in real time because, actually about, 20 minutes ago, I reported that there's a Texas A&M basketball player who was able to win a temporary restraining order this morning. And the temporary restraining order explicitly says in the order, it includes not just the NCAA, but any all those persons or entities acting in active concert or participation with the NCAA, including any member conferences such as the Southeastern Conference. So that seems like our first test of, this new SEC policy and how that's going to function. But, under normal circumstances, I think we're, very much outside of normal circumstances right now. The idea behind single conference governance is pretty clear. And, one that does definitely, kind of allow for a lot easier governance under, at least under the law, which is that the NCAA as a whole, they govern and control this entire market. They, are a collection of all these different schools and conferences that are working together to create these restraints on this labor market, which violates something called antitrust law. And the conferences themselves, since they compete with each other, there's not nearly as much exposure, though, that really does depend, as we're definitely seeing, how much the judges actually see these conferences and the NCAA working together to create these rules.
1: Is it going to be looked at, and we'll still have to wait to see how all this injunction plays out, but could it be looked at as coincidental that all this happened on the same day with the SEC, the Big Ten, the Big 12, and Notre Dame yesterday, as well as the Sun Belt? The Sun Belt kind of flies under the radar, but the other four entities happened yesterday. The ACC may be falling in line as early as tomorrow. Is that going to play a part in the fact that all these leagues under the NCAA umbrella worked out this all at the same time? Would that be used against the conferences, you think?
18: And that's an absolutely key question because, again, under this antitrust law, under this kind of doctrine that you can't have multiple parties that compete with each other, that control, that affect an entire relevant market, kind of collectively creating rules that restrain people, at least not, not in ways that don't have pro-competitive benefits. But one of the really key questions there is, are they actually acting independently or are they acting together, mm-hmm. acting, collectively. And, kind of this idea of conscious parallelism where, you have all these different groups that, again, are they making independent decisions or are they kind of joining together in lockstep in a way that they want to all kind of enact the same kind of rules and are doing it even kind of in a wink, wink, nudge, nudge kind of collective way.
1: Also, there's the interesting part, and I was talking about this with Blake Topmeyer last hour, covers the SEC for USA Today. The SEC specifically today is, at least reportedly, I'm not sure if they've yet released it publicly themselves, but it's been reported what the punishments would be that they voted on today in Birmingham. It includes a half-season suspension for a head coach if they break this rule. It's a 50% of your operating budget of that sport. It's the losing of the voting power for the school on business matters inside the conference, along with some other things if the commissioner so chooses. None of that states anything about punishing the player that's coming back and playing. And that would be the person that's obviously taking the conference to court here in this situation. Is that important to note as well from a legal perspective that right now, even if they do choose to play this player, let's say LSU, for an example, plays one of these football players, that all of the punishment that we know right now that is available to the SEC that under their new rule would be only to the coach or the school? Is that important to this as well? Or is that just sort of an inside baseball kind of mechanism at this time when it comes to the SEC's new rule?
18: It is an event because courts are, courts are always going to be a little more respectful of these restraints that don't actively punish the player, that don't actively really kind of prevent the player from being able to, enter into this market. But at the same time, you're still, even by just punishing the school, you're still heavily disincentivizing these schools from being able to take these players, from wanting to take these players, from feeling like it's worth it to take these players. So in that sense, it still very much is a restraint on this market and something that judges would be looking at under the antitrust theory.
1: Sam Ehrlich joining us here on Sportsline 640 WXSM. I want to move to some other stuff here in just a moment, Sam, but let's stay there on the conferences for a moment. With the fact that LSU's chosen to be in the SEC, as we've seen with Texas and Oklahoma and Oregon and USC and Washington and a number of other schools, obviously, in recent years, conference realignment's out there. If you so choose to leave, you may do so. LSU has chose to be in the SEC. These players are choosing to come to LSU. That's a difference to being in the NCAA. The NCAA runs college athletics. There's nowhere else to go unless you want to be an NAIA school. Is that mattering, the choice of being in the SEC and these guys going to those schools? Is that a difference than the obviously the umbrella of just, hey, the NCAA's punishing me when I have no other options? There are other options here to an extent. Is that going to be a factor in this as well?
0: That absolutely is a factor, and that's really key for why conference-by-conference governance is attractive right now, and it's something that conferences like the SEC are really kind of exploring right now because, you know, within kind of this antitrust law that we keep talking about, which is this idea of cartel-like behavior and collusion mm-hmm. and all these different things that the NCAA has really been hit for by the courts over the past, 5 or 6 years, if you have reasonable substitutes, if you have other places to go, if you have other kind of entities out there that are kind of providing the same services or the same kind of labor atmosphere in this case, then the antitrust case is going to be significantly harder to win. We actually saw this earlier this year. There's a really, really great parallel. There's a great kind of precedent here that gives us a clear illustration of this, and that's with the Ivy League. The Ivy League, of course, is this very unique kind of conference, this very unique league, because they're the only Division I league that categorically bans athletic scholarships. Yeah. And they were sued for that. They were sued by a group of athletes that say, we want to be able to, you know, play at this very high-level academic school, a Yale or a Harvard, but also get an athletic scholarship here. And you banding together is collusion. And the court said, well, if you want to play at a high-level academic school that allows you to have an athletic scholarship, you have Stanford, you have Rice, you have Notre Dame, you have all these other schools that have similar academic experience and serve again as those reasonable substitutes. And you can make the exact same analogy here.
1: And obviously, one final thing on the conferences and the schools. At some point here, there is the conversation of, okay, let's say that LSU and Lane Kiffin, or even Will Wade and Lane Kiffin, and LSU when it comes to basketball, decide, hey, we want R.J. Lewis so badly on our basketball team. We want Daquan Wright so badly on our football team. We're going to say, screw it, for lack of a better term. We're going to go for it here and see what happens, even though their presidents and chancellors agreed to this rule yesterday. At what point do we get to the conversation of LSU getting involved officially, not only just by one of their players by signing and committing to them being involved in a lawsuit against the SEC or the NCAA? At what point do we talk about actually LSU or a school like them in this situation getting really truthfully involved in a lawsuit against their own conference?
0: It's a great question, and you know, it's another thing that we already kind of have precedent for, right? I mean, right there where you guys are, University of Tennessee a few years ago with Nico, and the NCAA was snooping around, was trying to punish them for recruiting violations. You all know this a lot better than I do, I'm sure. And you know, the state attorney general of Tennessee goes in and files a lawsuit and is able to get an injunction and able to stop that punishment from occurring. So it's something that we've very much definitely seen in the past few years, and something that, you know, I certainly can't speak for the Louisiana Attorney General if it's something they're willing to do or something that LSU is willing to kind of push for, but it is something we have precedent for, that's for sure.
1: Yeah, I mean, it's Louisiana. Anything's possible, right? I mean, they got a governor that's also the ambassador to Greenland. Anything can happen. State suits are obviously going, they're on a rampage right now after the Colorado injunction was stayed last week there for the NCAA. We're seeing more and more of these as guys who were hoping, or any athlete that were hoping for getting that injunction for a fifth year through that avenue taking place there over a few weeks ago in Colorado, now being out the window of the stay. They're going to have to do so by themselves in their own states now moving forward. With that being the case, you keep up with this as well as anybody, Sam. What kind of numbers are we going to be looking at when it comes to state lawsuits in the very, very near future?
0: Hundreds.
1: Yeah.
0: Hundreds is absolutely the right answer here, because we're left in the situation where so many of these athletes, they felt like they had eligibility. They, you know, still may have eligibility if the stay gets overturned, which it's going to take a significant amount of time to happen. But especially for these fall sport athletes where they don't have time to wait, they're going to start pursuing state law claims right now. And, you know, the fact of the matter is the NCAA has not won one of these cases when it comes to these class of 2022 players. They're a lot more successful in other cases, other eligibility rule cases. But when it comes to this specific group of athletes, because of their very unique situation, and you mentioned it, the fact that if the five-year clock was applied to them right now, they would be eligible. Courts have been, you know, state courts across the country have been very willing to rule against the NCAA here. And, you know, when you're seeing that kind of success by the players in this case, other players want to have the same kind of relief, and it makes sense.
1: obviously saw it here in the state of Tennessee a few weeks back with about a group of 16, 17 former basketball players who now have got an extra year of eligibility as well. We've seen it in other states, obviously in Louisiana most recently. On the Colorado injunction, before we let you go, Sam, with the NCAA getting the stay on that class-wide injunction that was granted by the judge a few weeks back, is there any next steps there in that case to where that thing can move forward? What is next there in Colorado with where the NCAA did get that at least temporary win with that stay last week?
0: Yes, we actually do have next steps right now because just yesterday, in fact, the 10th Circuit Court of Appeals, which is the court that's hearing that case on appeal, they granted the plaintiff's motion to have a very expedited briefing schedule and like a very extraordinarily quick briefing schedule. Usually when we're talking about federal appeals, they take months and months and months. But for this one, all of the briefing is going to be done by September 24th, if I remember correctly, or, you know, even I think it actually may be before that. I think it's actually... Yeah, in fact, yeah, it's September 18th when briefing is going to be done. So by the middle of September, they are going to be all done with briefing. They're still trying to push to get a hearing by the end of September. That has not been granted yet, but, you know, we'll see what happens with that. And either way, that is a remarkably quick turnaround and clearly a sign that the Court of Appeals here wants to hear this pretty quickly.
1: Sam Ehrlich joining us here on Sportsline on 640 WXSM, the Sports Monster. You can follow Sam on X at Sam C. Ehrlich there on X. Also, check out his website, collegesportslitigationtracker.com. I'm sure it's been quite busy of late there with all these state lawsuits in recent days and the more that are coming just around the corner as well, and more that are, I'm sure, being filed as we speak that just aren't public yet. I know, obviously, one that we haven't heard about the injunction case yet, but we know that he's filing one is Reese Chapman, a former Tennessee baseball player who had gotten an it was a part of the Colorado class action there with the class-wide suit. That got revoked, so he's already enrolled at Tennessee. He's right now a student assistant, but looking to get an injunction there to get his fifth year back as well. So Tennessee's not had their best of luck in those cases, so we'll see how it goes for Reese Chapman after, obviously, we saw Joey Aguilar and others in recent years. They're not go the way of the Vols in recent times. Sam, thanks so much for the time. It's always great to talk to you. Great perspective on giving us some more information on the legal side of these issues in college athletics. I'm sure we'll be talking again soon as there's more just around the corner.
0: Always my pleasure. Anytime. Thanks for having me.
1: Thanks, Sam. Appreciate you. Sam Ehrlich joining us here on Sportsline on 640 WXSM, the Sports Monster. 424 on this Wednesday afternoon. When we return, I want to wrap up some thoughts here on this SEC conversation around the punishment that the punishment will look like that was reported earlier today by Pat Forty and a number of other reporters. What this would mean there with LSU, what is the steps with LSU at this point in time. We'll have that discussion coming up, as well as also in the final hour, college football's most powerful people going into 2026. And why the people at the top may not be the same ones that you thought they would be a couple years ago. A couple years ago, who's at the top of the list? Greg Sankey, right? Commissioner of the SEC, is Greg Sankey number one anymore? Nah, I wouldn't say so. How about our old buddy Jimmy Sexton? Hadn't seen Jimmy around too much recently since his son's no longer on the staff for Brooke Savage and ETSU. He was the director of basketball operations the last 2 years. Now Blake has gotten back into the family business there on the sports agent side of things when it comes to college basketball and young coaches. Is Jimmy Sexton still up there at the top? Well, we just saw the Lane Kiffin mess take place, this offseason. Guess who his agent was? It was Jimmy Sexton. That seemed to be carrying a lot of excitement and energy around. And boy, did Jimmy Sexton get accused of all kinds of stuff by a ton of people. And if I may say so myself, got accused in ways that I think was very much off radar and not very fair to Jimmy at times. You can think a lot about the guy, but the way the people just accused him of twisting the arm of the ESPN College Game Day guys because they're all CAA clients, even though they're not specifically his clients because they're media clients and he represents coaches and players, but they're all accused of, hey, they're sticking up for Lane Kiffin because of that. Well, maybe so, but I'm not sure you want to make that accusation without some proof behind it there for Jimmy Sexton and CAA when it comes to those accusations. Is he still up near the top? Is there a new group? Certainly there's probably a new commissioner, right? We'll go through that. They're coming up in the final hour. John Bryce of USA Today had that article earlier today, therefore usatoday.com. We'll get into that. Also, the Athletics going through all 138 FBS teams to get set for this season. Who's better, who's worse right now going into 2026 than they were in 2025? What do they say about Tennessee? Are they better or are they worse, or are they the same? I have an opinion. Now, here's the problem. I think your opinion can be one thing and also accept and be actual very honest about another thing. We'll get to that there coming up in the final hour as well. Your phone calls are welcome at 423-477-1064, 423-477-1064 on a Wednesday afternoon. Jacob Townsend with you on Sportsline on 640 the BXSM, the sports monster.
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9: Sky's partly cloudy for tonight. Your overnight low to 62. Now, tomorrow, we're looking at partly cloudy skies, a 40% chance of scattered showers and thunderstorms. Our high at 86. We'll keep that 40% rain chance tomorrow night, 64 your low. And for Friday, partly cloudy to cloudy, a 50% chance of showers and storms early. Our high, 85. From Storm Team Live Viper 11 Weather, I'm Chief Meteorologist Mark Reynolds.
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11: 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I said there a moment ago, we are taking your phone calls here on this Wednesday afternoon. Let's start off this second segment at the bottom of the hour. On the phone lines, good afternoon. You're on Sports Line.
12: Hello?
11: Hey.
12: Hey, Jacob. Hey. Hey, good to talk to you. It's Travis. Yeah. I wanted to talk to you about college football because I think, I think that's on a lot of people's minds. And I wanted to talk to you about the state of the game.
11: Okay.
12: With the NIL going on, the transfer portal, and now a kid goes into the pros and he can come back into college. Saying all that, it's here to stay. Probably there's not much going to be done about it, don't appear, legally in court. It looks like it's going to be hard to change the rules on that unless the SEC or the Big Ten puts the change to their own leagues. But saying that, I'm a Tennessee fan. I know you are too. Does it make the game? I mean, it's exciting that we're having another college year coming up. You want to see what your team's going to be like this year. You know, Tennessee's starting a rookie basically, and you know, we got a lot of offensive weapons. Got some problems probably on the defensive side, but has it made the game to you a little bit less? Because it has me, because I'm older than you, but to me, I'm not excited as I usually get about this time of year anymore.
11: I understand that. Personally, for me, no. Also, you know, for me personally, you know, with talking about all this stuff all the time during the off season, there's something that kind of gives me the itch about trying to finally get back to the games. And so I am excited about the games, even about the games coming up this weekend in week zero. The fact that we're getting week zero games this weekend here in North Carolina, TCU in Ireland, North Carolina State, Virginia, and a couple other ones out there, certainly notably in the FBS, obviously the FCS games as well, with ETSU back into action on Saturday night, and obviously games even inside the SoCon on Thursday evening, there for a number of teams inside the Southern Conference. So, no, I still have that same itch, same love for getting the game back there as well. But I understand where you're coming from. And I hear that a lot from Bud on Tuesdays and Thursdays on the Morning Monster. I hear that a lot from other people as well, that it isn't quite the same as it used to be. And I think that's important

0: for the college football management, higher-ups, whoever you want to describe them as, it's important for them to understand that because they're in a feeling that it's almost, you know, everybody's like me. They've kind of got me sort of bent over the barrel. I'm there all the time. No matter what happens, I'm there. That's not the way it is for everybody. NASCAR found that out, right? You keep changing stuff around. You keep having different rules. You keep having different ways to crown a champion. People are going to fall out of love with it. You take stuff away from what they believed were the traditions. You take it away, they're going to fall out of love with it. It's the same thing with so many other sports as well over the years. So that's something I think that's important for the college football brass to think about is the fact that it's not always just going to be there with the fans. It feels like it is right now because they're going to say, hey, the ratings are better than it's ever been. Our crowds are still amazing. All this stuff's great. That's the way it is right now. At some point, though, there is usually that cliff, and I think there is a conversation about how close college football is getting to that cliff to where once you fall off, it's tough to get back up to the top of that mountain.
1: And I agree with you. I'm excited about having something to watch football-wise coming up starting this week. But let me ask you this.
0: Yeah.
1: Saying all that, talking about watching your teams, and I heard Bill talk a little bit about this prior, you know, in previous shows, it's going to get a little bit more expensive to watch your teams on television.
0: that's no doubt. It's getting a lot more expensive. I think I saw a news guy that does, I think he works in Fargo, North Dakota. And if you don't know, North Dakota State's made the big jump from FCS to FBS this year. They're now in the Mountain West. For a North Dakota State fan to watch all 12 of their games this year, they're going to need at least 5 different subscriptions to watch 12 games.
1: Wow.
0: CBS Sports, ESPN, local broadcast as well for some of their home games, Fox on some of their games. I'm trying to think there's one other one that I'm not remembering. Maybe it was Peacock or something. I don't remember what it was. There was another streaming provider. Yeah, it's going to get a lot more expensive. Now, I will say for a Tennessee fan like yourself, Travis, there is at least the simplistic factor of being a Tennessee fan where you know if you have ESPN or the ESPN package, you're going to get Tennessee games. Now, there are those select games that are on ESPN Plus, like the first game against Furman. But for the most part, you know you're going to get their games if you have that package. And if you have a cable provider, you can find it. But, yeah, for a lot of schools, specifically if you're a Big Ten fan, you know, with the Big Ten fans splitting up their broadcast rights to Fox, NBC, CBS, and also their streaming providers, Paramount Plus and Peacock.
1: They're going to be all over the dial looking for their games.
0: Yeah, it's impossible. Hey, it's just like an NFL fan. Yeah, go ahead.
1: Right. One more quick thing, and I'll stay on here because I'm not in the car listening. But
0: you're fine.
1: How do you have Tennessee going this year? What's your overall record for them? What do you think it's going to be?
0: Yeah, I think it's going to be an interesting year for Tennessee. I'm going to do my full predictions next week on the Morning Monster, but you look at it there for them. I like the way the season starts. Obviously, Furman, Kennesaw State marked those two down as W's. I also think Georgia Tech's going to be I'm not saying an easy W. I'm not saying it's going to be like North Carolina State or Virginia 2 years ago or even Syracuse last year. But there is something to the fact that Josh Heupel has just mopped off, mid-level ACC teams the last few years, if that, like a bug on the windshield. They went to Nashville, beat the tar out of Virginia. Went to Charlotte, beat the tar out of North Carolina State. Went to Atlanta, beat the tar out of Syracuse. I know they're going into Georgia Tech. It's not in the neutral site. They're having to go play at Bobby Dodd Stadium in Grant Field in a couple of weeks there in Atlanta. But if Haynes King was still the quarterback for Georgia Tech, if Buster Faulkner was still the offensive coordinator for Georgia Tech, I'd be a little bit wary of the game. I maybe would even pick the Yellow Jackets to win with a freshman quarterback making his first road start in that matchup there for Tennessee. But since that's not the case, they're going to be starting a young guy too. The one thing about Georgia Tech is they're going to get a test in week one. And I'm not telling you they're not playing Indiana. They're not playing Ohio State in week one. They're playing Colorado, but it's still a test. And it is a home game there for them against the Buffaloes, against Deion Sanders' squad. And I don't know what Colorado is going to look like. No one does. There's not a more unknown team each year under Deion than the Buffaloes. But there's at least a test against a power conference team there for Georgia Tech. That could matter there for Georgia Tech once we get to week two, depending on how that game goes against the Buffaloes on that Thursday or Friday night in week one. I think it's Thursday night in week one next week there for Georgia Tech and Colorado. I think Tennessee wins in Atlanta. I think Texas and Texas A&M are two absolute losses for me on the board. I just don't see how the talent's going to stack up against Texas in that first SEC game for Faison and the road test in College Station in November. Even though I don't love A&M as much as some, I still look at it and go, I still think I would probably take Texas A&M at home in that matchup. I think you got three toss-ups. Alabama at home, South Carolina on the road, LSU at home. Everything else I feel good about wins on. Auburn, Arkansas, Kentucky, Vanderbilt. All of them I feel good about wins on. Those three are toss-ups. Those three are going to decide how your season's going to go. I think your floor is around 7-5. Your ceiling's around 10-2. Chances are, Travis, I think Tennessee probably meets in the middle at around 8-4 going into this season. And I wouldn't be shocked if they win, let's say, a third straight time in Knoxville over Alabama, but maybe with a young quarterback still in what would be a sixth start, celebrating that win, let's be honest, he maybe would, let's look at the next week, you go to, on the road to South Carolina, maybe you use the old line, read the press clippings, sort of enjoy that moment of getting that big win, which would be his first one there for him as a Tennessee quarterback. Maybe that's an opportunity for a little bit of a flip there than what people would think is a win over Alabama, but a loss on the road to South Carolina. I think 8-4, 9-3 is probably the right number there for Tennessee going into the season. Travis, thanks for the call. Great conversation there with you. It was great to hear from you. 4:40 on this Wednesday afternoon. NASCAR Today from MRN is next. We're back after this as we continue in hour number two.
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3: NASCAR Today released the schedules of its top three series, Cup, O'Reilly Auto Parts, and Craftsman Truck, for the 2027 racing season. The calendar highlights include San Diego's Naval Base Coronado returning, along with the Clash back to Daytona, and the All-Star Race to North Wilkesboro. Championship weekend will again conclude the season at Homestead, Miami. The Cup Series in-season challenge will return, as well as the Bristol Night Race, to its traditional August date. The Craftsman Truck Series adds two new venues in 27, including Bowman Gray Stadium for the first time and a visit to Canadian Tire Motorsports Park in September. I'm Susie Armstrong. 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
6: Thank you, Susie. 4:46 here on this Wednesday. So just to wrap up some thoughts there on the SEC punishment conversation today about what they can do to schools if they break the new SEC rule and add players who have been on an NFL roster, declared for the NFL or NBA or WNBA draft and not pulled out in the proper time period, or if they have signed a contract with an NBA or NFL or CFL even, or UFL or WNBA team. What can they do? Well, according to the vote today, they can now suspend that coach of that team for half the season. They can take away 50% above the budget there of that sport. They can also remove that school's voting power in SEC meetings when it comes to business. And really, the conference commissioner, Greg Sankey, at the moment, can do as he pleases to whatever direction he wants to go in further punishment of that school and that coach of that program. But it is important to note, it doesn't say anything about punishing the player. Nothing about punishing the player. It's only about punishing the coach and the school. And what could be a very important note when it comes to lawsuits moving forward is that when these players take this to court saying, hey, the SEC saying I can come to their conference, and they're saying, well, actually, yeah, that's saying that to this extent, but it's not going to punish you if you go. If a school wants you, if a school chooses you and says, we'll take all the other brunt of everything else, we'll get our coach suspended, we'll take 50% cut on our budget, we'll lose all of our voting power on the budget, everything else. But if they want you, they can still take you. There's no punishment for you. But they're not going to do so. Well, that's that school's choice. Right? At some point, I would think, again, I'm not the legal scholar Sam Ehrlich is. That's why we had him on the show earlier this hour. But I would think at some point, you have to look around and go, the SEC isn't the NCAA. Nor is the Big Ten the NCAA. Or the Big 12 the NCAA. Or the ACC the NCAA. And I understand that there's now a judge in the state of Texas trying to open up an injunction for a basketball player at Texas A&M, and he includes the SEC in his write-up, which could be very important. We'll see what the response from the SEC will be. But at this point in time, I thought it was the right response from the SEC yesterday and today, even if maybe it was a little bit dragging their tail. Because you had the opportunity, because it's involving your conference the most. Now, there's the other side of that coin, because it's because it's involving your conference the most. There's also the point of it matters a little bit more. So you may want to take a little bit more time. You may want to make sure you get all this right. But also, because it matters to your conference the most right now, you're also, everybody's looking for you to see what your response will be. Because LSU's the face of this right now. Lane Kiffin's the face of this. Will Wade is the face of this. The Big Ten gets their message out there early yesterday, and really, they don't have anything to push back against because nobody in their league's doing anything against the rule. Because even the one player that UCLA went out and got, Trent Hedrick, the linebacker from James Madison, he even is still eligible under the new rule by the Big Ten because, just like we talked about these SEC rules and the Tui Malau guy from Notre Dame going to LSU, he's still eligible. Why? Well, he never had to declare for the NFL draft because he was a senior. Two, he was never signed to a contract by an NFL roster. Three, he was never on an NFL roster. One, two, three, those are the only three parameters in the new policy. He is still eligible. So the Big Ten's not even had this issue yet. It really in front of them, and yet they were able to get their ruling out there first. They got that first line in the water yesterday morning. The SEC then followed. It feels like that's sort of the, as Blake Topmeyer said last hour, it feels like that's kind of the code of conduct at the moment in the SEC. That's why when we're going to talk about next hour, the most powerful people in college football heading into this upcoming year, it's why, let's be honest, Greg Sankey's no longer number one. He may have been at one time. He isn't anymore. And I still think Greg's a good commissioner. I do. That doesn't mean he's the best commissioner. And even though I don't agree with Tony Petitti on a lot of things in the Big Ten, I don't think he has college football in his best heart of hearts in his mind. He's a professional guy. But the fact is, he pulls no punches and he wastes no time. And he also is very good at grabbing a posse. Greg Sankey used to be really good at that. When it came time for football to be played during COVID, and Greg Sankey was the one man standing above the rest saying, hey, let's have cooler heads prevail here, fellas. Let's play football in 2020 when Kevin Warren and Larry Scott with the Big Ten of the Pac-12 cowered underneath their desk. Greg Sankey stood above the rest, and guess what? Everybody else fell in line behind him. When it came to college football playoff expansion conversations a year ago, everybody else fell in line behind him. But in 1 year's time, Tony Petitti has changed that. The disciples of Sankey, Phillips, Yormark, Bavakwa, they're all now in line with Tony Petitti in the Big Ten. And Greg Sankey's a one man on the island at the moment in those conversations. He feels like it's sort of him versus everybody else. When just 12 months ago, it was Tony Petitti versus everybody else. So when we have the conversation with the most powerful people in the sport coming up here next hour, keep that in mind, because yesterday was a good example of it, to where the SEC was falling a little bit behind timeline-wise. I'm not saying it matters most to be first or anything like that. It matters most to get it right, and I think the SEC did. But it's going to get mentioned, the fact that they were falling behind, and it also came a day after they released a statement on Monday that felt toothless, to be kind. It felt toothless with what they were saying. I want to see the Greg Sankey that's not afraid to call out somebody again. I want to see the Greg Sankey that's not afraid to maybe say some things about Tony Petitti that's going to make you raise your eyebrows. Because, let's be honest, he and Tony Petitti don't like each other. He would say that about Kevin Warren. Why isn't he saying about Tony Petitti? Is it because he knows that Petitti is up to the task? Does he even have an idea that maybe Petitti has surpassed him in some fashion when everybody else knew that Kevin Warren was a dullard, to use Bud's term, as the commissioner of the Big Ten? I'm ready to see that Greg Sankey again. to where the power that he has as the commissioner of the SEC led his chest out to being the voice of college football. And at times, I know people don't like him, but let's be honest, a voice of some sanity at times in college football. And yet, you sit back and you look around and you go, right now, it doesn't feel like that's the case at all. It feels like he's the guy that's sort of sitting in the back going, hold up, everybody, hold up. Can we talk about it again in a few weeks? Like, that was the message at spring meetings. Then that was the message once again at SEC Media Days in July in Tampa. It's, hey, can we talk about it in a couple of weeks? I've got a couple of appointments coming up, but, you know, getting an oil change next week at the car dealership, my wife's car. Yeah, just, you know, got right past that number. I've tried to tell her a couple times. Going to get a Medi-Pedi. Got a colonoscopy coming up. You know how important that is. Like, it feels like his schedule's just too busy to have these conversations at times with Greg Sankey these days. How about we do the job? How about we have the conversations? Yesterday they finally did. But yet it still felt they were still moving a little bit behind the SEC in those deals there with Greg Sankey and the SEC. LSU and what's next for them, I don't know. I'm hoping at some point we see LSU just announce what Texas Tech did with Brennan Sorsby in June, and that is, we're done. We tried. We wanted these guys in our program. Maybe even use the Texas Tech line. We feel it's still the best place for them as young men. Use that line. It really worked really well for them in Lubbock. At some point, that's what I'd like to see. I'd like to see LSU bend the knee. I don't think that's in them right now. They've got a governor that's, Blake Topmeyer said, that's pulling all the strings. I thought Paul Feinbaum, I saw a clip of Feinbaum this morning on Get Up. I thought he said it really well. I would have to think when that governor last night got the call about the fact that the presidents and the chancellors and the AD voted with the rest of the SEC and said, yes, we're good with putting this rule into place, I'd have to think that governor was ready to lose his mind. Pink slips are being written up as we speak. And then today they abstain from the vote when it comes to the punishment rule. Yeah, I'll be interested to see how that plays out there moving forward with them at LSU. And where does Lane Kiffin and Will Wade come into those conversations? At what point does somebody walk in the room and say, Will Wade, we've hired you to be the basketball coach. We know we've made a mistake, but we've got to live with it for a little bit. You can't do this. And then Will Wade's going to cry foul, and we know what's coming after that. Somebody called J. Edgar Hoover's grave. But with all that being the case, at some point LSU is going to have to make a decision. Do they want to jump in the deep end here and really fight the SEC, or are they going to send these guys packing? What matters more to them? What's more important to them? We're going to find out very soon. Hey, one other note, and Brett McMurphy had this today for On3. Do you realize that this year is going to be the longest college football season ever when it gets underway on Saturday in the FBS? 948 games, 149 days separating Saturday, which is August 29th, between the National Championship Monday on January 25th in Las Vegas, Nevada, at Allegiant Stadium, where they're going to play the national title at this year. 149 days, 948 FBS games from Dublin, Ireland, and TCU, North Carolina on Saturday afternoon, all the way to January 25th on that Monday night in Las Vegas with the college football playoff national title game. 149 days. Seems like a long time to me. Maybe a reason why, as you all who listen to Morning Monster know, we got to move this calendar up a little bit when it comes to the college football playoff. January 25th is a joke for a national title date when it comes to college football. 4:57 on this Wednesday. 2 hours down, one more to go. Who are the most powerful people in college football going into 2026? We'll discuss it. Also, right now, Tennessee in 2026, better than they were a year ago? Worse than they were a year ago? Same as they were a year ago. We'll get into that in the final hour as well on a Wednesday. On Sportsline, on 640, the BXSM, the Sports Monster.
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8: 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Reports say that Giants wide receiver Calvin Austin sustained a torn ACL in his right knee during practice yesterday. He had 31 catches and 372 yards and 3 touchdowns last year, but was expected to have a bigger role with the Giants this season. Speculation is now this opens up a roster spot for Odell Beckham Jr. to make the Giants' 53-man roster. I'm Adam Abdallah.
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12: Skies partly cloudy for tonight. Your overnight low to 62. Now tomorrow we're looking at partly cloudy skies. A 40% chance of scattered showers and thunderstorms. Our high at 86. We'll keep that 40% rain chance tomorrow night. 64 your low. And for Friday, partly cloudy to cloudy. A 50% chance of showers and storms early. Our high 85. From Storm Team Live Viper 11 Weather, I'm Chief Meteorologist Mark Reynolds.
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6: Time for a Monster Sports update on this Wednesday afternoon. I'm Jacob Townsend, 640 WXSM. After we were done with the show yesterday, the SEC announced that they had voted unanimously among the presidents, chancellors, and athletic directors to enforce the following policy: that an SEC institution is not permitted to have an athlete on its roster who has previously declared for the NFL, NBA, or WNBA draft and did not appropriately withdraw, signed a contract with an NFL or NBA or G League or WNBA affiliate team, or been listed on an NFL, NBA, G League, or WNBA or affiliate roster as well. That also meant that the commissioner was then authorized to enforce the expectations of penalties against member institutions. On those penalties, they had a vote on that today, and it was voted 15-0 as LSU, obviously the school involved in this the most, abstained from voting. The vote on Tuesday was a unanimous 16-0 vote. The penalties that are being proposed for the commissioner to have against these schools are half-season suspension for a head coach, fine commensurate with 50% of the sports budget, SEC voting privileges revoked on business matters, and the commissioner has latitude to apply other sanctions. One of the attorneys for the players, Ryan Downson, says the NCAA is in contempt of multiple court orders by this decision by the SEC, and that obviously more lawsuits will be on the way. On Tuesday evening, and all this came after the Big Ten had done so earlier on Tuesday, the Big 12 followed in unison with the Big Ten, said that no NFL players are allowed to return to their conference. Also, Notre Dame announced that they're going in line with the SEC, that also not only NFL players, but also basketball players from the NBA or WNBA as well. NASCAR announced their 2027 Cup schedule this early this morning. The Clash of Daytona will be February 13th, have been previously reported. The Daytona 500 Sunday, February 21st. And as we've already known, Bristol will be Sunday, April the 11th in the spring. And then in the fall, they'll get the earlier, as they'll not be actually in the fall this year. They'll be late in the regular season, Saturday night, August 14th. And your championship race, Sunday, November 14th at Homestead, Miami. Also today, the 2027 PGA Tour schedule was announced as well. They'll open up the season with American Express in California, January 18th through the 24th, followed by the Century in later January. Then they'll go to Pebble Beach on early February, followed by Phoenix Open and the Genesis Invitational. Beyond that, not much changes in the schedule there for the PGA Tour in 2027. They did announce that PGA Tour Champions member Matt Gogel has been suspended for violating the PGA Tour Integrity Program, as he was found to have placed bets on PGA Tour competition, but he did not bet on tournaments which he was a participant. Tennessee quarterback Faison Brand has been tabbed to the Sean Alexander Freshman of the Year Hot 37 watch list. This award goes to the best freshman in college football at the end of the season. Reese Chadman, what we thought was a former Tennessee baseball player, thought he maybe then they got a fifth year thanks to the injunction in Colorado a few weeks back. That has now gotten a stay from the NCAA. Reese is now going to follow his own injunction in the state of Tennessee, but while that process is taking place, he's listed as a student assistant coach for Tennessee baseball. Tonight, the Braves come off the win last night over the Dodgers. Will host LA once again at 7:15. AJ Smith-Shawver will make his second start since returning from the IL. He'll go up against Sasaki tonight at 7:15. ESPN is going to remove the bottom line ticker off their college football games this season, so no more we see scores from around the country and other sports while you're watching your game. game on ESPN Networks. It'll be just flat there on the bottom with no scores going on the bottom line ticker, which you would hope to see maybe some more time there of what's actually happening in the field on the bottom, but maybe we'll see some sponsors on there as well in a likely scenario. Appalachian State has named their starting quarterback going into 2026. Malachi Singleton, the transfer from Arkansas, will be the starting QB for Dow Loggins and the Mountaineers. And King University's women's triathlon team is ranked sixth in the inaugural 2026 Conference Carolina's preseason poll there for the Tornado. That's your Monster Sports Update on a Wednesday afternoon. I'm Jacob Townsend on 640 to the XSM, the Sports Monster.
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2: Low to 62. Now, tomorrow, we're looking at partly cloudy skies, a 40% chance of scattered showers and thunderstorms. Our high at 86. We'll keep that 40% rain chance tomorrow night, 64 your low. And for Friday, partly cloudy to cloudy, a 50% chance of showers and storms early. Our high, 85. From Storm Team Live Viper 11 Weather, I'm Chief Meteorologist Mark Reynolds.
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5: 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Obviously, we're going to get to a number of different stuff here in a few moments, as well as some news that just came out here a few moments ago from our good friend Sam Ehrlich, who we just had on here in the last hour talking about some of the sports litigation stuff. He just had the report on his X account, at Sam C. Ehrlich. The Tennessee Court of Appeals has issued an order staying the injunction granted to the plaintiff athlete's pending appeal. As with Ohio, those players are now ineligible unless and until the Court of Appeals rules in their favor. This is the case from July where Jack Browder from Kingsport, B.J. Edwards from Johnson City, Jalen Washington, who was the name on the trial, who obviously was the Vanderbilt transfer who committed to go play Tennessee in basketball, they received an injunction to play a fifth year of college basketball this upcoming year as part of the high school class of 2022. That injunction has now been stayed in favor of the NCAA, which means as of today, Jack Browder, B.J. Edwards, Jalen Washington are now all ineligible moving forward. Now, that can change if and when this goes to the Court of Appeals. But until that happens, they are ineligible. So, Jack Browder, who has not yet found a new home to go play college basketball out there for the former Dobsonville Indian Carson Newman Eagle, he is once again ineligible and will not have a chance to play unless something changes. And right now for Jack, this really damages his case because he was already trying to find the right team and the right situation and the right option for him to go play college basketball this upcoming season. Now, there's going to be an extended period of time here where he's not even going to be an option for teams, where they're not even going to be thinking about Browder. To where now also school's already getting in their way. It's already August 26th. This is really going to damage Jack Browder's chances of playing a fifth year of college basketball. That needs to be noted. B.J. Edwards, the Johnson City native, who obviously went on to go play his high school basketball in Knoxville, then began his college basketball career at Tennessee and played the last 3 years at SMU, who then received this injunction and has now committed the transfer to go play at Oklahoma this upcoming season, is now also ineligible for this upcoming season. So his fifth year is now gone, as is Jalen Washington's. Now, he was the name on this case, to where now Jalen Washington is now no longer eligible to play at Tennessee this upcoming season. And everything had been taken care of for that to be the case. And just an important note here, this was not planned. Amoro Morgan, the assistant coach for Tennessee, who we've had on the Morning Monster in the past, he speaks to the media tomorrow. They announced it either earlier today or yesterday that Tennessee's having a basketball media availability tomorrow. Amoro Morgan, assistant coach, along with two players, Troy Henderson and one of the other ones, I think one of the freshmen, is speaking to the media on Thursday in Knoxville. You think Amoro Morgan's going to have this talk asked about him to, hey, what's going on here, man? Is this going to end up happening? What's happening with Jalen Washington? Is he a part of your program anymore? Is he still enrolled in school? What is the situation? That's going to be a major question tomorrow now for Tennessee basketball assistant coach Amoro Morgan. As you look at this now here for this case, this is obviously now a situation where moving forward, these are guys who are going to have to wait and see when and if the Court of Appeals gets to their case. As Browder now, along with Edwards and also Washington, just to name a couple of them that are in this case. There's others. There's A.J. Story, who used to play at Ole Miss, all these different guys. They are certainly on this list now to go and move into a situation to where they will not be able to play basketball this upcoming season until and unless a Court of Appeals decision is presented to the Court of a decision is made by the Court of Appeals, I should say, they're in their favor. So just a note there on that, that now as of this evening, that Jack Browder, the Kingsport native, B.J. Edwards, the Johnson City native, Tennessee basketball player, Jalen Washington, they all who were expected to be getting a fifth year of college basketball this upcoming season now are ruled ineligible by the Tennessee Court of Appeals this afternoon as their previous injunction that was granted on July 31st has now been stayed in favor of the NCAA. And as of today, a court of appeals has stayed that injunction there in favor of the NCAA. Here was the full statement in the order there by the Court of Appeals. It states the National Collegiate Athletic Association has filed an application for extraordinary appeal from an order granting temporary injunctive relief entered in the Chancery Court for Davidson County on July 31st. Having reviewed both the application and the answer, the court concludes that this is an appropriate case for an extraordinary appeal under Tennessee Rule of Appellate Procedure 10. The NCAA has also filed an emergency motion for stay pending appeal. The trial court denied the NCAA's motion for a stay of the temporary injunction pending appeal on August 19th, 2026, after considering all the relevant factors and, in particular, the NCAA's likelihood of success on the merits based on the legal issues presented. We conclude the trial court's August 19th, 2026 order denying a stay pending appeal constitutes an abuse of discretion. It is therefore ordered that the application for an extraordinary appeal is granted. The clerk of the trial court shall prepare and transmit the record within 30 days following the entry of this order. The briefing schedule provided by the Tennessee Rule of Appellate Procedure 29A shall commence on the date the record is filed. The parties may request oral argument in accordance with the Tennessee Rule of Appellate Procedure 35. It is further ordered that the trial court's July 31st order granting temporary injunctive relief is stayed pending resolution of this appeal. So once again, there is another curve in this case. Just a note here, the NCAA lost a lot of these cases early to where the injunctive relief was granted to these players in Ohio, in Tennessee, the class-wide suit in Colorado. That's now in all three of those cases, the NCAA has gotten a stay on those injunctions. They've gotten a stay on the injunction in Ohio. They've gotten a stay on the injunction in Colorado and now have received a stay on the injunction in the state of Tennessee as well. So just a note there on that fact that there is some change happening here to where we'll see how the NCAA plays this and how the Court of Appeals play this and how those players and their lawyers will play this out moving forward as well, because all momentum was on their side. And it certainly looks like the injunctions will continue to go their way as they have this week in Louisiana, in Kentucky, and in other states. But when that appeal comes from the NCAA is winning it on appeal to get at least get the stay on the injunction there for those cases against those players in those selective states. So Just a note there that, yes, as of right now, we have now seen a stay put on the injunction there for the state of Tennessee that had led to Jack Browder, B.J. Edwards, Jalen Washington, among others, to receive another year of basketball eligibility in college basketball to where they are now ruled ineligible once again. 5:17 on this Wednesday. As we continue on this Wednesday, it is time for... 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And today it is just 3 days away until ETSU kicks off the season on Saturday at 5:30 against the Campbell Camels at William B. Green Jr. Stadium in Johnson City, and just 10 days away until Tennessee kicks off the season on September 5th at Neyland Stadium in Knoxville at 3:30 against the Furman Paladins. 3 days for the Bucks, 10 days for the Vols, and that's your countdown to kickoff. 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It's 3 days for ETSU. It is 10 days for Tennessee, and that's your countdown to kickoff, sponsored by Pine Oaks Golf Course in Johnson City. 5:18 here on this Wednesday. Let's go ahead and step out for a break as we continue here on this Wednesday afternoon, taking your phone calls at 423-477-1064. When we return, we'll get to those 25 most powerful people in college football from USA Today earlier today as we roll along on Sportsline on a...
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3: 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We'll talk about that next.
4: NASCAR champions on the track for over 20 years to innovating 94 octane, the highest octane on the market. 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
3: It was announced this week that Austin Hill will go full-time for RCR next year in the number 33. He's been running in NASCAR's second-tier series, has made the chase every year, including a championship four berth, and now will get the chance to chase for a Cup Series championship. In other news, Connor Zilich is going to Hendrick Motorsports for the 2028 season. NASCAR champion Chase Elliott and Connor's future teammate talked about what it would be like to race with the young driver.
5: I think Connor's going to change a lot, you know, before he gets there or before he gets over here to run. And I think that's all really good, you know, and he has time to, you know, continue to work on his craft. And I like Connor. I've been around him a little bit, you know, throughout the course of this season. And you know, I think he's a really good dude. And I think he has a lot of talent. Obviously, that's been shown at different points of his career. Had a great season last year on the Saturday side. I know this year hadn't gone, you know, like he wanted it to, and some of that's been his fault. Some of it hasn't. A lot of it hasn't, really. So I'm excited to see where it goes. Again, it's a long ways off, and you know what that will be or won't be. Nobody's going to know until we kind of get going and get working together and really see some of that. You know, see some of that firsthand. But I do think anytime you have somebody, you know, new come into a team, having a fresh perspective of different things can a lot of times be really healthy for, you know, for the company and for also each individual driver. You know, he might say things a certain way that makes you look at something different than you would otherwise, and sometimes that can be really cool.
3: Congratulations to both those drivers on those big moves. For PRN's Garage Pass, this is Andrew Kurland.
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7: Skies partly cloudy for tonight. Your overnight low to 62. Now tomorrow we're looking at partly cloudy skies, a 40% chance of scattered showers and thunderstorms. Our high at 86. We'll keep that 40% rain chance tomorrow night. 64 your low. And for Friday, partly cloudy to cloudy, a 50% chance of showers and storms early. Our high 85. From Storm Team Live Viper 11 Weather, I'm Chief Meteorologist Mark Reynolds.
8: .526 here on this Wednesday. Thank you, Mark. As we continue on 640 the BXSM, the Sports Monster, 101.5 WQT HD2 as well. All right, so as we continue on 640 the BXSM, the Sports Monster, USA Today had the story earlier today. College football's 25 most powerful people. John Bryce had this story. Now, again, when you look at 25 people, that's deep. You got to go to people in the highest ranking positions of college football, commissioners, TV executives, to head coaches, players even, TV on-air people, who all could be involved in this top 25 list. Number 25, Pat McAfee, ESPN college football personality on College Game Day and also his own show as well. you wish you wouldn't have to say it, probably, depending on who you are. But guess what? Pat McAfee probably belongs on the list when you look at it. McAfee, with the role he plays on Fridays in the lead up to the big game on College Game Day, to College Game Day as well, with the way the people that come on his show, the way people say when they do go on his show as well. Pat McAfee, number 25. Number 24, Charlotte Sweeney. And you're probably going, who in the Sam heck is Charlotte Sweeney? Well, Charlotte Sweeney is the judge that is handling the case in Colorado, the class-wide injunction case. Here's what they wrote about Charlotte Sweeney. A judge for the United States District Court of Colorado, Sweeney lands on this list because it was her ruling on July 31st that granted the class-wide preliminary injunction against the NCAA, and that allowed graduates of the high school class of 2022 to seek a fifth year of collegiate eligibility, which is the NCAA's new model moving forward for all current and future student-athletes. Sweeney's ruling triggers aspiring NFL players to leave their respective teams' camps in order to seek a return and payday back at that collegiate

you when trying to figure out who is leading the charge among the ADs. Chris Del Conte's at the top of that list in college athletics. Number 21 is probably another name that you've never heard of. Cole Gehagan. He is the CEO of Learfield. Now, you're going, Learfield. Why do I know that name? Well, Learfield obviously used to be known for their handling of media rights, specifically schools' radio media rights. You know, for many years, Learfield was obviously the home of the Vol Network, and still is, I should say, and many other schools as well. But now they've branched out of that. They're not only doing that, they're still doing that, but they're also handling NIL payments. They're handling partnering of multimedia rights deals for all the college programs at the top of the sports. And they continue to command an even greater place in prominence if the Protect College Sports Act passes. Among concessions in that bill's latest version was less scrutiny on multimedia rights deals for student athletes. Cole Gehagan, CEO of Learfield. Number 20 is where we get to our first active head coach. Now, I'm interested to see why he's at number 20, because I'm guessing he's not the last coach on the list. Kirby Smart at Georgia comes in at number 20. Now, when you look at it there for Kirby, I think he's a voice of reason in a lot of cases. Now, you can think whatever you want to of him as a coach and the program he runs and whatever. I always go back to 2023. So, 2023... Georgia goes 12-0. They've just won the last two national titles in 21 and 22. They go 12-0 in the regular season, and then they lose a close game in the SEC title game to Alabama. In the last year of the four-team college football playoff, Georgia was left out of the playoff because they lost to Alabama. You had an undefeated Michigan team winning the Big Ten. You had a Washington team that was leading the way in the Pac-12. You also had Texas in the Big 12. You had Florida State who went 13-0 in the ACC, but obviously lost Jordan Travis to injury. Florida State obviously gets left out, but so does Georgia, even though they went 12-0 in the regular season and were the two-time defending national champions that had won 30 consecutive games going into that SEC title game. They were then sent to the Orange Bowl, part of the New Year's Six. Remember, Florida State pouted and cried about being left out. And I'll tell you right now, I agreed with the committee in leaving them out. You were no longer the same team without your quarterback. Sorry. So, with that being the case, they pouted and cried. And as we now know, they've never been the same program since. They're now 7-19 since that game. And so with that all happening there for them in 2023, they had all their players opt out. They barely had any players for the Orange Bowl. If it had been 2025, they wouldn't have even played the game. But because it was 2023, we still played the Orange Bowl, and Georgia routed them 60-0 or whatever the final score was. It was something to that extent in Miami in late December. And a lot of coaches in that moment for Kirby Smart, because of the way that they were not looked at by the playoff committee, a lot of coaches would have walked in that room in the press conference and would have complained and pointed that as the result, as a reason why they should have been a college football playoff team. Would have beat that fist on the desk and said, this is why we were screwed out of the playoff. The playoff committee was wrong. Look what we just did to the ACC champion. Blah, blah, blah, blah, blah. A lot of coaches you may like. A lot of coaches I even like would do it. Dabo Sweeney would have done that in a heartbeat. Oh, you wouldn't have been able to turn on the mic fast enough for Dabo Sweeney to hear him pounding his chest to tell us about why they were wronged by the committee in being left out of the college football playoff. Even Saban. Remember how Saban handled 2022? And being left out of the playoff when they were 10-2, you think Nick Saban would have handled that very well? I would probably vote doubt. If he then went on to win 60-0, whatever it was in the Orange Bowl, my guess is Saban would have had a few words. That's not what Kirby Smart did, though, after the Orange Bowl. What Kirby Smart stood up there and said was, we have a problem in college football, and he wasn't talking about the playoff committee. He was talking about the format of the postseason. He was talking about the fact of that bowl games still should matter. They did to him, certainly with the way his team performed. They sure didn't matter. And he pointed out the fact of the issue of Florida State was a problem for college football. We better wake up, is what he kept saying. We better wake up because this is a problem, what we just saw out here today. Rather than beating the chest of himself and his team for winning by 60 in the Orange Bowl
and saying this is why they should have been a playoff team. This is why they should have had the chance to win the national title.

0: title. He didn't do that day in Miami. He talked about what was wrong and what needed to be fixed about college football, why that day was an example. I gained a lot of respect for Kirby that day because he didn't take the easy way out. The easy way out would have been, hey, we were wronged, and the playoff committee should feel absolute guilt of what they've done to our football team. They could have very much done what Notre Dame did a year ago. Didn't do it. They had a great case for it. I thought they were the team most wronged out of the college football playoff, in my opinion. I would have had them still in the CFP if I'd been in that committee room in 2023. But he didn't handle it that way. I gained a lot of respect for Kirby in that point. And it told me that, hey, this is somebody that cares about the sport and that maybe even understands the soul of it to an extent. And as much as coaches should not have a ton of power in decision-making, it's the reason why coaches, in my opinion, should not have anything to do. Their opinion on a 24 team or a 16 team or a 20 team or a 12 team, whatever the number you want to choose of a college football playoff, should not matter because they have ulterior motives. They do. It's not an accusation. It's a fact. And it's not a deeming of how they are as people. It's just the fact of if it's a bigger playoff, they get more job security. It's fine to say. And with that, you shouldn't trust their opinion on it. But yet in that moment, Kirby Smart didn't do what was best for him and his program. He did what was best for the sport in pointing out, we've got problems. If you didn't look over in that sideline and see problems, then we weren't at the same game. We weren't watching the same game. Florida State was a problem. The way they handled it was a problem. And the way that they were allowed to handle it was a problem. And so that was a moment there where I went, that's the guy that people need to be listening to. Because we listened to Nick Saban for 20 years, and rightfully so, because Saban was right on a lot of things. But that was at the moment when Saban was leaving. His last game was coming up in just days in the Rose Bowl when they lost to Michigan in overtime in the CFP semifinals, and he then retired a week or so later there for him at that point. So you look at that there for the Kirby Smart point there of being number 20. He should be on the list. But if you're not putting him as the number one coach, I think that's a mistake. Number 19, Athletes First Agency. Yeah, I would think so. They're also becoming more and more prominent in coaching in Athletes First. Ryan Day, Joey McGuire, Kalani Sitake, all notable clients of that agency there for them. Number 18, Kurt Cignetti, the Indiana head coach. Let me ask this question to you. Is Kurt Cignetti the most powerful coach in America? Because there's a possibility he is. If he's number 18 on this list and two spots ahead of Kirby, he may very well be the best coach in America. I don't know if he has more power than Kirby Smart. That's an interesting ranking. Number 17, Jerry Moorhead, the Georgia president. He's among the most vocal dissidents standing in the trench against the Big Ten's quest for a 2014 playoff. He's been outspoken against the move and also voiced support for an SEC breakaway from the NCAA. Number 16, staying in the president world of the SEC, Mark Keenum, president at Mississippi State. Why is Keenum on the list? It has nothing to do with his day job. It has to do with the other job he holds, which is he has been on the college football playoffs chair of the board of the manager since 2018. He's also publicly floated the potential for the SEC to forge its own unilateral path without meaningful progress on the governance of the federal level of college sports. Number 15, Brian Seely, CEO of the College Sports Commission. Haven't heard about that in a while. Number 14, Pete Bavakwa, Notre Dame Athletic Director. Number 13, Chad Chetlos, turnkey ZRG managing partner. A search firm when it comes to coaching searches. Number 12, Rick Cordella, NBC Sports President. Now, NBC's not known for their college football coverage, right? It's Notre Dame and a Big Ten game. Now, they're getting more Big Ten games as that contract moves forward. But still, NBC's guy being that high on the list is interesting. Obviously, he's got them involved with more and more games. He's getting more primetime Notre Dame games, as well as also the Big Ten as well moving forward. Number 11, Cody Campbell, Texas Tech Mega Booster, President's Counsel and Sports Appointee as well. Number 10, the President of the United States, Donald Trump. Don't know if we've ever done this list to where we would talk about the President of the United States being on the list, but with the Protect College Sports Act and a lot of other things around college athletics, it's probably not a bad ranking. Number 9, one of his former attorneys, Jeffrey Kessler, the attorney who obviously handled Brendan Sorsby's case there in Lubbock, Texas, earlier this summer. Number eight, Brett Yormark, the commissioner of the Big 12. Number seven, Jim Phillips, commissioner of the ACC. It's an interesting ranking. Sexton ahead of Yormark, Phillips ahead of Yormark. Could go either way, I guess. I think I would maybe lean Yormark after this summer with the way they handle the Sorsby situation. But either way, number six is Jimmy Sexton, CAA's head of college coaches representation. You look at it there for Jimmy. Now, a couple years ago, he'd been number two, number three on this list. Number six there for Jimmy Sexton doesn't quite represent the list of coaches he used to, but it still reps some of the top coaches in the nation. Dan Lanning, Kirby Smart, Steve Sarkisian, just the tip of the iceberg there for him with the top of the coaches. And also, he's now in college baseball, NFL. He represents quarterbacks. He's got Matthew Stafford. He's got Sam Darnold. He's got Daniel Jones. He's even branching out further outside of college football. Number five, it's a pairing. Ted Cruz and Maria Cantwell, the U.S. Senators, who are the co-sponsors of the Protect College Sports Act. Number four, Eric Shanks, Fox Sports CEO and executive producer. Number three, Greg Sankey, SEC commissioner. So no longer is he not number one. He's now not even in the top two. Sankey comes in at number three. Number two is somebody he has to work along with and maybe is even, some would say, telling him what to do. That is Burke Magnus, the president of content at ESPN. Magnus obviously been a key in a lot of the different stuff that they're doing on air-wise, but also the college football playoff, not only broadcasting it, but the future of it there with their power in it as well there for ESPN. And number one, to no surprise, is the commissioner of the Big Ten, Tony Petitti. By any rational metric, says John Bryce, across the past three seasons, Petitti's conference reigns supreme. The three college football playoff titles from three teams and a record $1.37 billion being distributed to the conference's 18 members. Plus, he's been the fly in the ointment regarding college football playoff expansion, digging his heels in on a 24-team tournament. And certainly feels like he's controlling the narrative on that as well in recent months and weeks there in that conversation. So just an interesting list there of the top 25 most powerful people in college football as you look ahead to this season. Sankey is almost always number one in recent years. He's no longer number one on this list, and I think it's probably right in putting Tony Petitti there at the top for the Big Ten commissioner. 5:42 on this Wednesday as we continue on Sportsline on 640 the BXSM, the Sports Monster. Before we step out for a break, let's head to the phone lines. Good afternoon. You're on Sportsline.
1: Very, very interesting list, Jacob.
0: Yeah. What's up, man? Doing all right?
1: Yeah, I'm very well for a Wednesday. Very, very interesting list, I said.
0: Yeah.
1: Some big promising names on there.
0: Yeah, I think it's interesting to see, obviously, the Big Ten commissioner being number one. Obviously, the commissioners of the conferences carry so much weight right now. Where I think you have to have all four of them up near the top. And I think Sankey at one time was just very high near the list, and now it's kind of feels like he's slipping to an extent there for him. But still, number three is not a very bad place to be.
1: Cody Campbell's definitely made a name for himself this past year. I never heard of the guy, but man, he's got a pretty good background. I don't know, maybe me and you one day, Mike, could come up with that bank account one day, so I don't know.
0: I'm going to actually do a lap around the radio station after I'm done and see if I can find any oil. I don't think there's any out here in Washington County, sadly, but if I can, maybe one day I can get the power of Cody Campbell, as oil has certainly done him a lot of favors.
1: Yeah, this NIL, it could, it's really helped schools any of the Texas schools, because, I mean, Texas is just a rich state. Just they got so many oil businesses that could really fund the athletic program. Definitely doesn't hurt to have people like Cody Campbell in your back door. So, anyway, good hearing from Brent this morning. Just reading around about Faison, sounds like he's only 18-year-old, but sounds like he's a very mature 18-year-old and not been home yet since he got to campus. So,
0: yeah, he's been diligent in his work there and getting ready for the season. I think he understood the assignment of once – Once the Aguilar injunction did not happen there with that lawsuit in late February, as Brent said this morning, it was kind of like a light bulb moment for him. It was like, oh, if Aguilar's not coming back, I can be the guy right now. It's not a wait and see until next year. It can be, I can be the guy in 2026. And he took that seriously. And I'm not sure that's to say that George McIntyre didn't, but it's certainly not something that's ever been said about George McIntyre's 2 years in Knoxville. To where, you know, there's been some sort of rumblings out there about whether or not he has taken it fully seriously. Certainly last year as a third string quarterback going through that process and learning the system and going through and learning what college football was like. Faison's not wasting any time. I'm not sure if it's a difference maker, but it certainly does breed some confidence into him as the quarterback going into the season.
1: You know, you look, you know, the transfer portal. How would the transfer portal would have been 20, 30 years ago with Peyton Manning and G. Martin in the crowd? How would the five been in play? You think about that and kind of wonder, wow, what could have been? You know, where would Tennessee be at right now?
0: Yeah, I mean, I doubt T would have stuck around, right, if it had been the transfer portal during that time. And then you can even go back to 94 with that situation with not only Peyton, but also Todd and also Brandon Stewart as well. There in 1994, you can sort of pull off a couple of those during that chance there to see who actually would have ended up being the starting quarterback for Tennessee if there had been a portal during that time. I mean, you can even go back to 04 with Ainge and Brent Schaefer. They go with Schaefer early. Ainge gets hurt then later on. Now Schaefer ends up moving on himself as well. But what happens with Ainge if there's a portal? Certainly after 2005, what happens with Ainge if there was a portal? Because he certainly didn't have a great 2005. Rick Clawson and him were battling for the job throughout the entire season. Tennessee is their first losing season under Philip Fulmer. There's a couple of those moments there during that era of where you look back and go, well, if there had been a portal then, what would happen with the quarterback position? And obviously, Ainge is a great example of somebody who, even though he's not from the area, if you come for a guy from Oregon to Tennessee, you make an impact as a player. And even though he's had some off-the-field issues, he's not been afraid to talk about that. He's had off-the-field issues during his playing career and even into his post-playing career as well with some of the battles he has faced. You can still make an impact, and the community's not going to forget about it. It matters the fact that he played 4 years at Tennessee, and you can see now what it's done for him in his post-playing career when it comes to his media career as well as also his business side as well there for Eric in the Knoxville area.
1: I mean, he's the last quarterback to get us to Atlanta.
0: Yeah.
1: And I always ask, you know, had he not got hurt against Notre Dame, I think he would have been one of the elite. I mean, he still is one of the best quarterbacks down there, I think. Mm-hmm. I think he would have been top of the tops because he had a lot of promise that freshman year. I mean, he was the last quarterback to beat Florida, Georgia, Bama the same year.
0: Yep.
1: So, of course, I mean, who knows if we'll ever have that schedule again with this new era we see. But, yep, you know, you kind of wonder 5 for 5 if Clawson would have. Clawson would have got that fifth year.
0: Yep.
1: You know, Eric Ainge then wouldn't have had the pressure of playing the freshman year.
0: No, and Casey Clawson's one of the great ones of – in a time to where if Casey Clawson had been around for the last couple of years where you could just figure out any way to try to get as many years as possible, because everybody knew Clawson didn't have an NFL future, didn't have a great arm, you know, all the different stuff there. He loved college football, loved his time in Tennessee. Just stick around. One of the just a great Tennessee quarterbacks, a great college quarterback there for Casey Clawson. We all obviously know about the road record there for him during his time at Tennessee. That's one of those to where you look back on and you go, yeah, that one could have been a really special one if it had been during a fifth year time or even during, like, say, a COVID time where you could have even gotten more time than 5 years during a Casey Clawson career.
1: No question, the most unappreciated, underrated quarterback in Tennessee history, at least in my opinion.
0: He's up there. Yeah, I have no issue with that statement. No issue at all. You go in there and you win on the road the way he did during his career. Absolutely. I have no issue with that statement.
1: But he brought a different personality. Him being a California guy, but had something not necessarily a bad thing. But
0: no,
1: And Fulmer's a lot of people blame Fulmer for not playing freshman at times, but he had no choice. He had no choice for Clawson. We got midseason. I think his first start was Alabama.
0: Yep, you're right. You got the win. Yeah.
1: So. Anyway, we're close to course kickoff. I will be at ETSU Saturday. I'm looking forward to that. So
0: yeah, it should be a fun day Saturday. Campbell's an interesting team. They're kind of similar to each other from a year ago, to where you had them both lose a lot of games late when they had their opportunities in the fourth quarter. The problem for Campbell was they didn't win any of them. They went 2-10 a year ago. ETSU at least was able to close out some of their games, even though they lost obviously a handful that certainly affected the conference championship conversation there around the Bucks in 2025. But yeah, Saturday's going to be fun. We'll do some more preview of that in the next couple of days. Tomorrow morning on the Morning Monster, Chris Haymeyer will be with me on the Morning Monster with me and Bud at 7:30 talking the Camels. As we get set there for the first game of the season for ETSU, as Chris is the voice of the Campbell Campbells. 5:50 on this Wednesday. Step out for a final break as we continue.
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0: on a Wednesday afternoon on Sportsline on 640 WXSM, the Sports Monster. Wrapping up here on this Wednesday afternoon. Like I said earlier, I'll be with Bud in the morning as always on a Thursday. Chris Haymeyer, voice of the Campbell Camels. Thank you very much. We'll be joining us at 7:30 tomorrow morning in hour number two. KD Bowen, our studio sponsor from Fanatics 101, will be with us at 8:10. Big day for KD tomorrow. Just heard from KD a little while ago. They're having their 23-year anniversary party of Fanatics 101 at the Jot City Mall tomorrow evening from 5 to 7 p.m. They're having their business after hours in partnership with the Jot City Chamber and celebrating 23 years in business as well. Go by Fanatics 101 there in the Johnson City Mall tomorrow from 5 to 7 p.m. Great to connect, network, and celebrate with the folks there with KD and so many other people around Johnson City and Northeast Tennessee as well. Obviously, we thank the world of the guy as our studio sponsor, but also our good friend there with me and Bud on Thursday mornings as always at 8:10. But stop by there, Fanatics 101 in the Johnson City Mall there tomorrow, from 5 to 7 p.m. as they celebrate 23 years in business there at Fanatics 101. I had a great opportunity. Me and Bud went out there last year for the 22-year celebration, which was also the grand opening of the new location. They've been here for now over a year, downstairs in the Johnson City Mall. Remember, if you haven't been here in a while, downstairs in the Johnson City Mall, if you're coming in from the entrance next to Dick's or you're coming in through Dick's, go through Dick's on your right. Right there at the right, you'll see all of the memorabilia there on the wall through the glass. Allen Iverson jerseys, football jerseys, autographed baseball, bats, everything else there. And then you go into the store, the Fanatics, one of the same gear you can always expect there with KD and the gang at Fanatics 101 in the Johnson City Mall. Our great studio sponsor here of our studios here in Gray. As always, Fanatics 101, where fans become Fanatics 101. All right, talk to you tomorrow morning there with Bud on a Thursday morning. I'll also be back in tomorrow until 5:30, leading into Dobbs Bennett Coach's Show for Sportsline tomorrow afternoon. I'll go ahead and tell you this. As of right now, and I know I missed something up there, I apologize. As of right now, unless something changes, tomorrow is the last Sportsline. All right? So I'm not making that a certain statement, but as of right now, tomorrow is the last Sportsline here for us at 640 the BXSM. Tomorrow we're going to have the show. Friday, well, then I'll be out on the road for high school football, so I won't be able to do a show on Friday. And then next week, we were hoping to start our something new then. It may be something temporary next week and then start something new the following week. We'll get all those announcements out there to you as soon as we can. But as of right now, it looks like tomorrow will be our final sports line there on 640 the BXSM from 3 to 5:30. Hope you'll join me there tomorrow afternoon here on 640 the BXSM, the Sports Monster. Talk to you then on the Thursday. 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
7: Skies partly cloudy for tonight. Your overnight low to 62. Now, tomorrow, we're looking at partly cloudy skies. A 40% chance of scattered showers and thunderstorms. Our high at 86. We'll keep that 40% rain chance tomorrow night. 64 your low. And for Friday, partly cloudy to cloudy. A 50% chance of showers and storms early. Our high at 85. From Storm Team Live Viper 11 Weather, I'm Chief Meteorologist Mark Reynolds.
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